0: forced other actions taken by the Trump administration to protect female-only spaces in sport, locker rooms and restrooms, as well as educational opportunities for women and girls. To AFL, Brisbane Lion Will Ashcroft says Chris Fagan has earned the right to walk away from coaching if he is to leave the club. The Triple Premiership coach was presented with the keys to the city yesterday as he weighs up his coaching future. Ashcroft says it's a big decision for Fagan to make.
1: Winston, obviously we'd love him to come back. I think he's probably earned the right though to do what he wants to do, and if he wants to go out his own terms and, you know, finish on a high like this, then I think if that's the answer, we'll support that obviously. But yeah, we'd love to run it back with him and try to get a fourth.
0: Meantime, Richmond president John O'Rourke has declared the Tigers will again preference the draft before attacking free agency and trade next season. That's the latest Vision National News. I'm Naomi Millam.
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7: A sunny day today with light winds. Temperatures 24 on the coast to 29 degrees inland. A moderate fire danger for the Greater Hunter. And a mostly sunny day tomorrow. Temperatures overnight between 8 and 13. And expecting 26 on the coast to 31 degrees inland.
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0: Do you ever catch yourself thinking, what if this goes wrong? What if that phone call brings bad news? What if tomorrow is harder than today? Hi, this is Ken Robinson and welcome to The Week Ahead. In today's episode, I want to talk about that habit of living in the what ifs. Your mind races ahead, fills in the gaps, and usually picks the worst possible ending. But God keeps bringing you back to what's true now. In Matthew chapter 6, verse 34, it says, "Do not worry about tomorrow, for tomorrow will worry about itself." So today we're going to look at a simple way to stop, notice what your mind is saying, and replace the fear with something solid. Not wishful thinking, just truth you can hold on to today, right where you are. Sometimes it starts with something really small. You send a message to someone. They don't reply. An hour goes by, and then another hour. And before you know it, your mind has written the whole story. Maybe they're upset with you. Maybe I said something wrong. Maybe there's a problem. Maybe something's happened. And the strange thing is, at that point, nothing has actually happened. There's just an unanswered message. And that's what anxiety can do. It can take something you don't know and fills in the blank, usually with the worst possibility. You might do it with money. You look at the bank account and think, what if I can't cover everything this month? You might do it with your health. You feel something unusual and immediately think, what if that's serious? You might even do it with your kids. They're late coming home and your mind goes straight to, what if something's happened? Or perhaps there's a meeting coming up and you're lying in bed thinking about everything that could go wrong. What if they don't like the idea? What if I stumble over my words? What if they say no? What if I make a fool of myself? The problem is your body can start reacting as though things have already happened. Your heart starts racing. You feel tense. You can't settle. You're trying to solve something that hasn't even happened yet. And I think that's where one simple question can help. Instead of asking, what if, ask, what is? What is actually happening right now? Not tomorrow, not next week, not the story in your head. Right now. Maybe what is true is this. I've got a meeting tomorrow, and that's all. I don't know how it will go. Maybe what is true is, my daughter is 20 minutes late. I haven't heard from her yet. That doesn't automatically mean something is wrong. Maybe what is true is, money is tight this month. But today's bills are paid, and I can look at tomorrow's problem tomorrow. That sounds almost too simple. But it brings your mind back from somewhere it was never meant to live, the future. Because you can prepare for the future, you can plan for it, you can make sensible decisions, but you can't live there. And you certainly can't control everything that might happen there. I've done this myself plenty of times. Something is coming up that I'm worried about, and I'll go over the conversation in my head. I'll imagine what they might say. Then I'll work out what I might say back. Then I'll imagine another problem. And now I'm having an argument with someone who isn't even there. You can lose half an hour doing that. And when you stop, you're exhausted. Nothing has happened, but emotionally you've been through the whole thing. So when you catch yourself doing that, stop for a moment and ask, what do I actually know? That's different from what do I fear? What do I actually know? Maybe you know there's a medical appointment next Tuesday. I mean, you don't know what the doctor's going to say. Maybe you know your boss wants to speak with you, but you don't know why. Maybe you know your child is having a hard time at school. You don't know how the whole year is going to turn out. Try not to turn what you know into what you fear. and then ask another question. What can I do today? There may actually be something. I mean, you might need to make a phone call, send an email, ask the question, check the bank account, book the appointment, apologize, have the conversation, get some advice. Do the thing that's in front of you and then leave tomorrow where it is. You know, sometimes the most faithful thing you can do is something very ordinary. Make the call, fill out the form, turn up, tell the truth, and ask for help. And then stop trying to control the result. In Philippians chapter 4, verses 6 to 7, it says, "Do not be anxious about anything, but in every situation, by prayer and petition, with thanksgiving, present your requests to God." I like the words, "in every situation," because that means this one, whatever you're dealing with today. You see, you don't need the perfect prayer. You could simply say, "Lord, I'm worried about this. My mind keeps racing ahead. Help me deal with what's actually in front of me today." And that's enough. Maybe you could add, "Lord, show me what I can do and help me leave the rest with you." Because some things are yours to deal with and some things aren't. You can make the phone call. You can't control how the other person responds. You can apply for the job. You can't control who gets chosen. You can say sorry, but you can't force somebody to forgive you. You can go to the doctor. You can't know the result before you get there. I mean, you can raise your children with love and wisdom, but you can't control every decision they'll make. And that can be hard, because sometimes anxiety feels like you're doing something useful. You're thinking, you're analyzing, you're preparing. But there comes a point where you're not preparing anymore. You're just frightening yourself. And when you notice that happening, come back to what is. What is true right now? Ask yourself that question. What is true right now? What has God given me to deal with today? What can wait until tomorrow? And what do I need to hand over to Him? Jesus said in Matthew chapter 6, verse 34, "Do not worry about tomorrow, for tomorrow will worry about itself." That doesn't mean ignore your responsibilities. It means don't carry tomorrow before it arrives. There's enough to deal with today. And sometimes even today is better handled 1 hour at a time. Maybe even 10 minutes at a time. If your thoughts are racing tonight, you don't need to work out the next 6 months. Just deal with tonight. Make a cup of tea, write down what needs doing tomorrow, pray about what's worrying you, and then let the day finish. If you wake up at 2 a.m. and your mind starts again, you can say, "No, I don't know that." You know, that can be a very useful sentence. What if this happens? I don't know that. What if they say this? I don't know that. Because right now is where you are. And right now is where God will meet you. Well, that's it for today's episode of The Week Ahead. I'm Ken Robinson. Thanks for listening. Until tomorrow's episode, you take care and bye for now.
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0: This is Hope with God. I'm Andrew Palau. Decision-making can feel overwhelming, and everyone claims to have a solution. How do we gain clarity and wisdom beyond our own understanding? The ancient wisdom of the book of Proverbs in the Bible says this: the fear of the Lord is the beginning of wisdom. Proverbs teaches us that wisdom is a divine gift. It says, "For the Lord gives wisdom. From his mouth come knowledge and understanding." By seeking him, seeking his plan, then we can receive wisdom that we need to navigate life's enormous challenges. And it's not just about material success. Wisdom is about living a life of peace and purpose. Proverbs personifies wisdom as a woman and says about Lady Wisdom, "Her ways are ways of pleasantness, and all her paths are peace." Are these the paths of life that you want to walk on? Always remember, there is hope with God.
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2: In this bulletin, business groups concerned about the latest rate rises and Queensland hospitals calling for urgent support. With the details, I'm Naomi Miller. Industry groups warn the latest interest rate rise will heap even more pressure on struggling businesses. The Reserve Bank has lifted the official cash rate to 4.6%. David Alexander from the Chamber of Commerce and Industry says the government must work to boost productivity.
3: Today's rate rise should be a ringing alarm bell for the government to change course on the economy. We need budget reform, tax reform, industrial relations reform to lift the speed limit and grow the economy.
2: Queensland's peak medical body is calling on the government to act following reports some patients are waiting up to 70 hours for assistance in hospital emergency departments. AMAQ spokesperson Dr. Maria Bolton says their concerns are falling on deaf ears.
4: We're still yet to see a workforce plan for Queensland. We're still asking the federal government to increase funding for our hospitals. And it seems that it doesn't matter how much we call for these things, there's no response.
2: Clinicians claim frontline services are on the brink due to understaffing and a cut in growth funding back in June. New research shows antibiotics are helping to supercharge a harmful gut bacteria, allowing it to survive even hospital-grade disinfectants. Scientists at Monash University made the discovery by growing a bacterium that commonly infects the gut after antibiotic treatment. Lead researcher Professor Dina Lyris says they picked up a new drug-resistant gene which acts like plant seeds in the human gut.
5: Antibiotic resistance creates microbes that are much tougher and can survive in the environment and can therefore probably cause infections much more readily in humans and in animals for that matter.
2: New data shows New South Wales is the number one destination for international and domestic tourists. Visitor expenditure in the state surged to a record $62.9 billion in the year to June. Karen Jones from Destination New South Wales says the state's popularity isn't a surprise.
6: Including our beautiful beaches, our national parks, great food and culinary experiences. There is our major events, including the NRL Grand Final this weekend.
2: Veteran Christian politician Eric Abetz has spoken out about the increasing hostility towards Christianity in the nation's parliaments. The Tasmanian Treasurer and former Federal Minister told Vision Radio, Christian MPs have the same right as members of other faiths or none to be heard in parliament.
7: Unfortunately, what we have had in recent times is in particular a media and a lot of the commentariat just picking on Christians. They would never say that to a Muslim member of parliament. Leave your beliefs at the door. The attack is on Christianity, not on anybody else.
2: He says asking Christian MPs to leave their worldview at the doors of Parliament House is to deny the Parliament the values and belief system that underpins each and every parliamentarian. To NRL, Australian coach Kevin Walters is adamant he's secured Titans star Tino Faasua-Malawi for the Ponting World Cup. That's despite speculations the 26-year-old was planning to defect his allegiance back to Samoa. And Australian NBA star Ben Simmons insists he's in a good place physically and mentally after taking last season off. That's the latest Vision National News. I'm Naomi Miller.
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8: A sunny day today with light winds. Temperatures 24 on the coast to 29 degrees inland. A moderate fire danger for the Greater Hunter. And a mostly sunny day tomorrow. Temperatures overnight between 8 and 13. And expecting 26 on the coast to 31 degrees inland.
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0: that we don't like to admit it, but moral failure runs closer to home than we'd care to think. Whether it's a secret habit, a harsh word, or a moment of weakness, we've all disappointed God and ourselves. At which point, shame whispers that maybe this time we've gone too far. Hi, I'm Bernie Diamond, and welcome again to Fresh. In the late 1980s, American televangelist Jimmy Swaggart's spectacular moral collapse shocked the world. His ministry crumbled overnight. Many wrote him off completely. But in the years that followed, through tears, repentance and humility, Swaggart slowly rebuilt his life before God. The crowds never returned the same way, but grace did. When you think about it, there's a real tension between our inevitable human failures and God's divine faithfulness. At what point have we gone too far? At what point have we fallen so far that God wouldn't bother to come and find us, to save us, to lift us up again? The Apostle Paul understood that tension all too well when he wrote these words to his protege Timothy. 2 Timothy chapter 2, verse 13. If we are not faithful, he will still be faithful because he cannot be false to himself. Let's get this straight. God's character doesn't wax and wane with our behavior. He never excuses sin, but neither does he abandon the sinner who turns back to him. His faithfulness is rooted in who he is, not in what we've done. That's why Jesus died for you. He paid the price for you. So if you've fallen, if you've failed in some private way, don't run away from him. Run toward him. Because the God who called you still loves you, still waits for you, and still knows that his strength will rise again in your weakness. He hasn't walked away, and he never will. Because that's his word, fresh for you today.
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0: Hey, Lake Mac, it's almost here. The Lake Macquarie Mayor's Prayer Evening is just around the corner. 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
2: Coming up, Pastor Levi Lusco shares how he found joy and faith in the middle of life's chaos, even through panic, doubt, and exhaustion. 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
3: It's the mathematical representation for a spiral, and it's tucked within all of nature, a whirlpool galaxy, the shell of a snail, or the ram's horn, the shofar.
4: Yeah.
3: So there's order and design. It's the blueprint of God inside the spiral you find everywhere. And I just think that's a reminder to those of us who feel like we're spiraling. You're hearing this today and I'm having the hardest time. And I just tell you, it's not random. It's not chaos. God has a plan. He's up to something. And his fingerprints are all over your life.
5: That's Levi Lusco joining us today on Focus on the Family with Jim Daly, and I'm John Fuller.
6: You know, John, life is pretty easy, especially as a child. Most children, a normal childhood.
5: I'm glad you put that clarifier on.
6: I didn't have it that way, but I mean, for most kids, it should be that way. Yeah. Life should be easy. And then you get a little older, take on more responsibility. Maybe you get married, you have children, and man, it just gets really complicated. Mm. And sometimes life can knock you upside the head and send you spiraling out of control. And if that sounds like something you've experienced or you're in the middle of, let me remind you, we're here for you. Focus on the Family would love to talk with you about that moment. We've got great resources. We have counselors. And, you know, just get a hold of us. And we will help you in that way. Levi Lusco is just the guy to have this discussion. He's been through those storms and come out on the other side, I think, in a healthy way. We'll find out.
5: Yeah,
6: he's going to share what he learned and give you some tools to navigate those moments in your life when it feels like you're spiraling down.
5: Mm. Yeah, and Levi is the co-founder and lead pastor of Fresh Life Church, a multi-site ministry located in Montana and Wyoming and Oregon and
6: all
5: Utah.
6: All the hot spots.
5: Well, cold spots during the winter, and hot spots, they are. They're great places. He's married to Jenny, and they have five children, and Levi is an author. He's written a number of books, and the one we're talking about today is called Blessed Are the Spiraling, How the Chaotic Search for Significance Can Lead to Joy Through Life's Shifting Seasons.
6: Levi, it's great to have you back to Focus here. Thanks for coming.
3: Thanks for having me. Such an honor.
6: As a pastor, I'm sure you feel the urge, or maybe not feel it, but you have to always put your spiritual self forward, and sometimes you don't feel like it, or you don't have it. You know, things, life as much of a load for a pastor as it is anybody else.
3: Yeah.
6: There's got to be those moments where you're feeling a bit like you're faking it, maybe. It's not really there, but I got to go out and I got to do it. Tell me about that sensation, that feeling, and we'll get into more of your story in a minute.
3: I think there's healthy compartmentalization and unhealthy compartmentalization. I've always believed that as a leader, you need to heal your wounds, but share your scars. Where you have a healed scar, you can share it and show people like, hey, God brought me through this by his grace and he can do the same for you. So it's like Jesus showed the scars to the disciples and it gave them joy and confidence. But what you want to do when you have an unhealed wound that's festering is you want to see it treated. You know, so the way as a leader, I share my scars is I tell my church with an honest level of vulnerability, here's what I've been through. I've seen healing in it and God can heal you too. But where there's an unhealthy, untreated wound, you want to go to leadership in your life, counseling, and get the right help to get that thing treated. You know, so for example, I wouldn't get up and be like, hey, church, Jenny and I have really been fighting. I don't know if we're going to make it. But open your Bibles to, you know what I mean? That's an unhealth. Like, if I'm at a place of unhealth, I want to go to my board of directors. I want to go to pastoral friends. I want to go to my counselor and get that wound treated. And then when I'm seeing it healing, to be vulnerable. So that's healthy compartmentalization.
6: Right.
3: Unhealthy compartmentalization would be where you're just faking fine and playing hurt and pretending everything's okay and putting a nice face on a ugly thing. And I think in leadership, it's a tension to manage to walk the line between those two.
6: It is. And I think one of the things I've observed is this desire that we have, I think, born out of our flesh to put a facade forward. Like, we expect ourselves to be perfect, and we're not. It's such an unhealthy thing for Christian leadership, particularly, because people learn out of that vulnerability and they can attach to it because they're struggling in many of the same ways.
3: Without a doubt. And I've found, like C.S. Lewis said, if you learn how to minister to hurting people, you'll never be without an audience. Yeah. So opening up about my daughter's death or telling my church honestly, as I did a few weeks ago on a Sunday, I'm really struggling still with my dad's death. And the grief journey has been challenging, and I'm still to this present day. And so I'm honest with them about that. That's a wound that's being healed in process.
6: Yeah, no, I get that. The midlife crisis, and this is really the core of what you wrote about, I don't know that I really experienced that, so I'm really interested. I may even identify some of those things through talking with you today and next time. But let's describe that. What, you're 38 at the time? Or?
3: Yeah, well, the data is that 1 out of 3 people will experience a later life crisis.
6: So that's my future.
3: one out of four in midlife crisis. But here's the interesting one. 3 out of 4 are now on data that shows experiencing what they call an early life crisis. Can happen as early as 18, which is 25% of 72, which worldwide is life expectancy on the planet.
6: And you're saying 3 out of 4?
3: 3 out of 4 for early life crisis. The point is, just about everybody's going to experience some sort of a challenging transition at some point, whether it's 18, 40, 55 or 60. For me, it was I started having panic attacks at bedtime.
6: Wow, that I read that. It's just amazing.
3: And it came out of nowhere. It was like a switch being flipped. It just started, like, my heart racing 180 beats per minute, my hands sweating. And I wasn't self-aware enough to go, oh, yeah, this is a midlife crisis. I just was, like, so confused and felt so out of control.
6: In your faith journey at that point, I mean, you're a pastor. What was going on? It's like, Lord, what is happening to me?
3: I grabbed my Bible. I turned to Ephesians. That wasn't helping. I turned on a sermon from my good mentor and friend, Louis Giglio, and that wasn't helping. I'm like, oh my gosh, if Louis Giglio and Ephesians can't help me, this is going to be bad. I woke my wife up, asked her to pray with me, and we got through that evening. Next morning, called my doctor, called my counselor, and called the spiritual authority in my life. And I will not say it's quick and easy. It was a multiple year-long journey from that moment forward of digging up. But, you know, it's a lot of decisions stacked together that get you into problems, and it's just, unfortunately, the same way out.
6: Mm-hmm. Yeah. You know, I was looking with the title of the book, Blessed Are the Spiraling. It reminds me of one of my favorite verses, God being close to the brokenhearted and saving those crushed in spirit. That's another way to say that. When you're in that process of crushing, it feels like a downward spiral. But you're encouraging us to think of the upward spiral. So, I mean, most of us are just thinking about the downward spiral. Yeah. What does it mean to have an upward spiral?
3: Everybody talks about, I'm spiraling down, going down, going down.
6: Because that's like what
3: I'm
6: it feels
3: down.
6: Like.
3: Yeah, it does feel that way. But if the Beatitudes are true, according to Matthew chapter 5, then when we're poor in spirit, when we're persecuted, when we're having a hard time, or to modernize Jesus's language, if we're spiraling, the truth is we're blessed. Because it's in those difficult times we're more capable of leaning into God, of Him being near to us. None of us learn and grow from our good days. We learn and grow from the hard times. And that's why James says, rejoice when you fall into various trials. Now, I don't ever get into a trial and think, yay. But in those moments, we should, because we're about to experience God in a way that we can't in the sunshine.
6: Hmm. Is there a connection with Paul, who is sitting in prison and writes about being content in all ways and sing songs while sitting in a dungeon?
3: I mean, Paul said in Romans 8, I don't consider the sufferings of this present life even worthy to be compared to the glory to be revealed in us. So apparently, there's something that God wants to do. There's some unique way that we can experience His presence and His shining face that shines down on us in those hard times. And maybe it's because when things are going good, it's all too easy for us to trust in our own resources, take our eyes off of Him. And so we should, in the spiraling moments of life, think, okay, I'm about to experience God's blessing, and I need it.
6: Yeah. And it is so good to come out of the valley. But, if we're mature as Christians, we've got to recognize what we benefit from being in the valley.
3: Yeah, Job said, I'm going to come forth as gold. It's a purifying process, but it takes going into the fire. But to your point, if we can spiral down, why can't we spiral up? Yeah. Because I believe each wall we run into, which is how it feels when we're spiraling, we've ran into a wall, we were just going and all of a sudden, bam, and our nose is bleeding. That's actually the front of a stair step. And we can be developed. My counselor taught me to look at it that way. When I hit a wall, it's a developmental shift. It's a stair step. And if we keep taking enough of those stairs as we go spiraling our way, we're going to go up and in further and closer to Jesus.
6: You know, let me ask you this, because people are listening that are hitting that wall, but it's feeling impossible. Hmm. To spiral up. They're like scratching their heads right now, feeling like, how do you spiral up? You don't know what I'm in. I guess the question right here would be, for that person, what do you say?
3: Yeah. Well, I think you first of all have to speak in faith and believe, I'm being developed. I'm not alone. God said, I'll never leave you, never forsake you. And if I've hit a wall, I hit a wall with Jesus. And if I'm in Christ, then I couldn't have got to that wall without being in Christ. So now, God, I believe you have a plan. I believe you're trying to teach me something. What, God? Not how do I get out of this? That's the question we want to ask. But Lord, what do you want me to know? How do you want me to grow? And what mistakes maybe got me into this? Because we're all able to be complicit in our own suffering if we're honest for a moment, right? We're all capable of being our own worst enemy. So for me, part of the process was saying, hey, was it God that got me here or me? And of course, it's complex, right? Was it the enemy? Was it God? Was it me? It's all some sort of a Venn diagram, perhaps, of all of the above. But for me, I had been running at a pretty hard pace for my 20s and my 30s. Yeah. And so there was a lot of death by a thousand paper cuts type of a thing. I mean, I went to South Africa twice for the weekend in that period.
6: Oh, my.
3: Wrote 8 books. We launched 10 different churches. I mean, we were doing a lot. Hmm. And flew a couple million miles with Delta Airlines. I mean, there was just so much going on. And I think part of it was, the body does keep score. And there was some unprocessed trauma in my life from my childhood. We had had a daughter die, and I'd gone through lots of counseling for that specific issue, but I had really neglected to appreciate the magnitude of some of the ways that my parents' divorce impacted me. And if you would have asked me all through my 20s and 30s, how did your parents' divorce affect you? I'd have gone, oh, it really didn't. God was good, but it was hard.
6: Yeah.
3: But in counseling, through a lot of conversation, really began to realize there were some ways that shaped me I didn't really understand.
6: The onion peeling, basically. Let me ask you, on the lighter side, you had an analogy in the book about your daughter losing a tooth. This is being observant, really. So how did that story impact you in a spiritual way?
3: Well, this is part of the boys and girls are different conversation. I had a son lose it. My son lost a tooth, and with blood dripping down his chin, he held it into the air and said, puberty, puberty, puberty, because he was excited.
6: Yeah.
3: My daughter was terrified. What? My tooth fell out of my mouth. And then we explained puberty to her, and she said, I don't want to do that.
6: Right.
3: And she's, declared war on puberty and vowed to stop it at all costs. And the point is that we all have different reactions to development, but a midlife crisis or any early or later life crisis is really another developmental puberty. And it can be scary to change, because change is scary for all of us. Empty nest. We have a daughter in college now. That's scary. But that's just God developing you to a next level.
6: Yeah. A moment ago when you said you may ask the how of somebody hitting the wall, some of us will say, why? Why, Lord, did you let me hit this wall? And now it becomes this issue between you and God. And some people even develop bitterness. They may even walk away from the Lord or think that they are. And the Lord's going to continue to walk with you, in my opinion.
3: Yeah.
6: But that why question can be a deep one for people. Did you battle with that?
3: Yeah. Well, I think that was not really a pressing issue for me. I've always tried imperfectly, but as I read scripture, to assume positive intent on God. Mm. Like when Home Depot gives a manual on the chainsaw, I don't grab the manual and go, oh, they don't want me to have any fun. No, they want me to not chop my fingers off, And so when God tells me to do something or leads me in a certain way, I generally tend, based on his track record, sending his son to die for me on the cross, how shall he who did not spare his son but gave him to us not freely give us all things? So I believe God has good plans for me. And I think when we start there and then we get into a pickle, we can assume he has something he's trying to teach me here.
6: Yeah. The resurrection of Jesus shows what we think is an end can be a new beginning. And you relate that to what Jean and I, my wife Jean, it's one of the favorite movies we have, A Million Miles Away, about Jose Hernandez. Speak to that story and how that connected for you.
3: It's unbelievable how many rejection letters this guy got. Oh,
6: 27, 35, yeah, some number
3: I,
6: like
3: I think
6: that.
3: It was the 12th time he applied, he got accepted.
6: And, yeah, it was
3: and it's multiple years between rounds of that. So, I mean, literally like 20 years, but 12 different rounds. And born from a migrant family, he, as a young child, said, I want to be an astronaut. And he fought for it. And a lot of us would give up and walk away if we hit the wall 12 times. But he didn't. He just kept developing himself. He, in fact, developed the MRI machine, or the machine that helps detect breast cancer in women during that time. And so maybe it was for that reason he got the no's, because God wanted to save lives with the technology he would invent between now and then. And he never grew bitter, never gave up on it. And I think for us, the question is, will we get bitter and get mad and, yes, get angry at God and run off? Or are we going to say, God, I'm going to trust you. You have a plan. This is hard and messy. And we can be honest with him, but then say, though you slay me, I'm going to follow you like Job did.
5: And Levi, in terms of those kind of closed doors, some people get just overwhelmed by the waves of no or disappointment in life and kind of live there. But you talked about Tiger Woods and some lesson that you thought was appropriate for us. I liked the illustration. I thought it was really good.
3: Yeah, he had a rule where after he hit a bad shot, he would only allow himself to be sad about it for a few seconds. You know, he would, but he would allow himself to feel sad about it. But then it would be, Etch-a-Sketch would be wiped and he would be on to the next shot.
5: Yeah.
3: So it's almost like you're having a little pity party for a few moments. All right. And then maybe you need to go get yourself a Frappuccino or whatever. But then, okay, now we're done with that.
5: Yeah.
3: And we're going to on to the next
5: thing. Yeah, I think he referred to it as the 10-step rule or something like that.
3: 10-step rule, because it was as long as it took for him to take 10 steps of sadness. And he would just beat himself up, but only for 10 steps.
5: I really like that.
3: Then on to the next thing.
6: I've got that in golf. I call it the 150-step rule, but, you know, whatever works for you.
3: Or the 10-day rule, whatever. Yeah. I've had tennis matches like that.
6: The terrible golf.
3: But it really is, it comes down to mindset. You know?
6: Yeah, that's the thing. Move on.
3: And if you allow that to pull you down, you know, your negative thoughts can't lead to that positive life you want. And mind really does matter. You know, not that it's like everything in the world is just think positive, but the Bible does talk a lot about how we think and how that impacts our life like a rudder.
6: Mm. Yeah, it's so true. That leads to a great big question. This is the golden nugget question. What is the ultimate goal in life? That's huge.
3: Yeah, well, a lot of us think it's just better and bigger and more, you know, and if it's ministry, then it's more people come to the church and more people listen to the message and more people get saved. And that surely is part of the Great Commission. But if we define it that way, then we're guaranteeing failure as we get more and more towards the grave. Because you can't keep everything up and to the right forever in sales or in ministry or in any performance. So if that's the goal, then God's calling us to do something we can't do once we're in a wheelchair or in declining years. Hmm. So the goal, of course, would be Christ-likeness, that we become more like him and faithful to what he's called us to do in that season. And if that's true, there's a glory to our declining years, just as there are to when we're in our prime. Hmm. And we tend in our culture that's so human thinking and so, you know, just about this life to focus on only the flower of life when we're young and our hair is not gray yet and we're at the prime of our life. But God has a plan for every season, retirement, post-retirement, that we become like him. And if that's true, then there's a glory to even our deathbed that God can be honored in how we approach all of that.
6: Yeah, and it's so good. I mean, my 24-year-old is going, I feel over the hill. What? He's going, well, 20 is kind of your prime.
5: Oh.
6: I'm going, oh, my gosh. I'm like, pass that by.
3: There's his early life crisis.
6: Yeah, that's an early life crisis. You know, Jesus shared a parable about a man who found treasure in a field. You mentioned this in the book. What can we take away from that?
3: Well, that's the real organizing metaphor of the book is this man who found a treasure, sold all he had to buy the field to get the treasure. My favorite part about that is the neglected first word. Jesus says, again, the kingdom of heaven is like a man. Again, the kingdom of heaven is like a man. I always thought it was a parable of salvation. You discover Jesus, you give your whole life to him, and you walk away with the treasure. But what I discovered is you have to keep going back. And because you accumulate new things in your hands.
6: Uh-huh.
3: And even as a servant of God, we do things and God blesses us for those things we do. He doesn't have to. He's so good he does. And now all of a sudden, I have some things in my hands. I get to be a leader. I get to be a pastor. I get to be an author. I get to be here with you guys today. It's a platform. It's an honor. I don't deserve it, but God's so kind. Well, that can easily get comfortable in your hands. Oh, I'm a conference speaker. You know, and in my midlife crisis moment, I spiraled into a realization of, I got to be a pastor in my 20s, and I was always the young pastor. And now that's being tampered with because I'm not old, but I'm not young. I'm the middle-aged pastor. And so what I had to do again was to go back to the field and sell everything. Say, it's all yours, God. If you never do anything through me again, if I don't speak on any stages, if I'm not on radio programs, if I don't get to write books, I just want you. You're the treasure, not what you do for me or through me, you.
6: That's really good. You know, you mentioned the book, How to Prepare for These Spirals. So what do you do, especially if you're in a good place and you're feeling like you are going up and then all of a sudden, boom, you hit something. How do you prepare for that?
3: Well, I think the most important thing all of us can do that's just extremely practical is to not base our identity on anything that's vulnerable. Any position, any possession, anything on this earth is very vulnerable. Mm-hmm. It can take one stroke, one text message, one natural disaster, one mistake you make, and that can be taken from you. So if your identity is based on anything on this earth, that's danger territory. But if it's simply that you're a son of the king, loved by God, headed to heaven, and the king's going to give you some assignments, well, guess what? That can handle any situation in life that gets thrown at it.
6: Mm-hmm. Yeah.
3: And then the second thing I would say is do your work to connect the dots on any behavior that's, you know, informing your shadow side or some of the parts of you that tend to slip out when your flesh is taking control. Mm-hmm. And do the hard work it takes to connect those dots and understand how you became the way you did, why you're drawn to what sins you're drawn to, so that you can better keep in control and follow Jesus.
5: That requires a level of introspection, doesn't it?
3: I think so. And I think help, community, counseling, depending on what you discover is there, it may need more to help unpack it.
5: Mm-hmm.
3: But when you keep the sunshine shining on it, nothing unhealthy can really grow in that.
6: Mm-hmm. You know, anybody that's been through a transition of any sort, there's the obvious story in the Bible about King David and King Saul and the conflict they had and that transition of their own and how many lessons are in that. What do you pull out of that in terms of their spiral?
3: Yeah.
6: Because both had spirals down.
3: Sure. Well, King Saul to me is the classic example of a midlife crisis gone wrong. You know, he's obviously wanting to hang on to youth and his power and him being at the prime. He likes being king. But God's got David around, and all of a sudden people start singing, Saul has slain his thousands, but David is tens of thousands, and Saul can't handle that. Now, he should go, hey, I'm king. David works for me. Those are my victories too, and celebrate David's victories. But instead, he tries to destroy David and tries to take him out and sabotage his success. And he just becomes this caricature of the worst parts of himself. And in the end, it destroys him. And people he loved get hurt in the process, Jonathan and others. So I think the better example in the spiraling of I feel this way is to be honest, admit that's hard, but then try and embrace that, you know what, everything that I helped David do is a win for the kingdom and ultimately a win for me as well.
6: Mm. You know, it's interesting, David, the character of David, he's one of the people I'd love to run toward in heaven to ask him questions. Because obviously God himself said he had a heart for me, even though he committed the big ones, right? Adultery and murder. But there was something in his heart. I think that something was humility, which you think of a king, that's hard for a king to possess. But I think at the core, that may be why God said that, because that's God's character.
3: And doesn't it take humility to take as much or more joy in the accomplishments of someone else than yourself? And I think that's the thing. I think we're afraid we won't have value if we don't get to keep operating at the level we are comfortable operating in. But if we have the humility to say, hey, if you want me to decrease, you can increase. That was John the Baptist. I don't care what part I get to play. Think about how at the beginning his crowds were huge, but then everyone followed Jesus. And he's like, hey, come on. That's what I want to happen.
6: Mm-hmm. Yeah.
5: Yeah.
6: There's a perfect place to end. But let me ask you on the final question. That person that's been listening and they're going, wow, okay, this is really helpful. I feel like I'm in that downward spiral. They're grasping for some kind of control as they're falling, obviously. What would you say to them to encourage them today as they're hearing this or watching it on YouTube?
3: It's been said that there are three seasons of life. The first season is you're building a container. The second season, you get to choose what goes in the container. And the third season is you have to give the container and its contents away. And most of the despair, I think, in the transitional moments of life comes from failure to appreciate and properly respond to the season of life you're in. Mm. So you're trying to get a bigger container, more houses, get the company bigger, but you have nothing in your container. You don't have relationships that are fulfilling. You perhaps are in season two and you're not realizing that you need to begin to prepare for that third season of giving it all away. 72% of Americans don't have a will. Think about that. Mm. So there's no preparation and planning for the only actual certainty in this life. So today, ask God, what season am I in and how do I need to respond?
6: That's really good. And that's a perfect place for us to pick up next time. If you can hang out a little while and we'll come back and do another day's program. And I think those are the things we want to get into, is how to recognize where you're at and what you got to do to be healthier, which is really good. It's been great.
3: Thank
6: Levi,
3: you so
6: it always
3: much.
6: Is so good to be with you.
3: I'm in and it. Let's flies. Keep talking. Yeah,
6: it flies by. Yeah. So, and thanks for all the preparation and life learnings that you're able to articulate so well. You're a terrific communicator, and that's obviously something God's given you as a gift.
3: So,
6: no,
3: you.
6: It's true. Great book. Blessed Are the Spiraling, How the Chaotic Search for Significance Can Lead to Joy Through Life's Shifting Seasons. It will not be a disappointing read.
5: On behalf of the entire team, thanks for joining us today for Focus on the Family with Jim Daly. 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
2: In this bulletin, calls for less government spending and the Roosters ready for the big dance. With the details, I'm Naomi Miller. The opposition says it will implement a plan to cut spending if it wins the next federal election. The Reserve Bank has hiked interest rates for the fourth time this year. The RBA says domestic price pressures are contributing to inflation. Liberal leader Angus Taylor says Labor has mismanaged the economy.
3: If you're going to spend more money, you need to find a saving. That's an offset policy, which we had in government, and should be reinstituted. And if that was the case, we'd be running a $22 billion surplus right now, and our interest rates would be closer to 3%.
2: Economists are also warning Australia is at a heightened risk of falling into stagflation. This means bills will continue to rise, but wages and job security stay stagnant. The rare cycle occurs when inflation stays stubbornly high, but economic growth and productivity slows. The second piece of the Brisbane 2032 Olympic emblem has been revealed in Townsville. NRL legend Jonathan Thurston unveiled the symbol this morning following the launch of a similar pink and gold fin-like piece in Cairns yesterday. The statewide rollout continues in Rockhampton tomorrow, with the final emblem to be presented in Brisbane on Monday. The Trade Minister is preparing to pressure the United States to honour its free trade agreement with Australia by removing tariffs. Don Farrell is travelling to a G20 summit in the US state of Wisconsin this week. Senator Farrell is expected to use the gathering to seek greater market access for Australian wines and spirits in Canada. The US president is again playing down the need for guardrails around AI, despite calls from within the industry for a slowdown. Donald Trump has hosted officials from multiple tech giants to discuss the state of the industry as he seeks to call the technology superintelligence. He claims artificial intelligence is no longer appropriate.
4: Renaming artificial intelligence, because it's not artificial, we all agree on that, and we're going to be renaming it superintelligence, officially renaming it.
2: President Trump says when it comes to the technology, self-regulation is most important. A survey by Christian-based charity The Children's Society has found British teens have the lowest life satisfaction among nearly 30 European countries. 20% of British girls had low life satisfaction. Those from disadvantaged backgrounds were of particular concern, with a significant gap between richest and poorest teenagers. Nowhere else in Europe showed a young person's life satisfaction so closely tied to their family's circumstances. And pastors and church workers from one of China's most influential house church networks have reportedly been detained as communist authorities intensify the pressure against Christians who worship outside the state-controlled religious system. The Roosters may be red-hot favourites for Sunday's NRL Grand Final, but they won't be underestimating the Knights. Newcastle has completed a remarkable turnaround, having finished with the wooden spoon last season. Roosters 5/8 Daily Cherry Evans has told Channel 9 they know the quality that the Knights have in their side.
5: They've been fantastic this season. We've had to play the Knights a couple of times. Both have been really close games, tough fought out games. So, yeah, we're under no illusions how difficult this weekend is.
2: Newcastle hooker Phoenix Crossland has copped a four-match ban for a tackle which left Penrith's Nathan Cleary with a broken leg. That's the latest Vision National News. I'm Naomi Miller.
6: Right now, across Newcastle and the Hunter region, we have a serious shortage of foster carers for children in need.
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12: A sunny day today with light winds. Temperatures 24 on the coast to 29 degrees inland. A moderate fire danger for the Greater Hunter. And a mostly sunny day tomorrow. Temperatures overnight between 8 and 13. And expecting 26 on the coast to 31 degrees inland.
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3: In this bulletin, a cybersecurity order issued, a new AI assistant launched, and one of the AFL's worst-kept secrets confirmed. With more, I'm Gareth Stafford. The federal government has issued a direction to all departments requiring them to strengthen their cybersecurity systems. Agencies are required to audit legacy systems and accelerate plans to phase out legacy technology. Meantime, OpenAI has unveiled a new artificial intelligence assistant named Dot that is being pitched as an always-on agent. Speaking at OpenAI's developers conference, Chief Executive Sam Altman said Dot has been programmed to keep working on a user's behalf.
4: Dots are remarkably capable, always-on agents built to handle really anything you can think of. They bring AI into a whole new form factor to work.
3: The product launch comes as the company faces scrutiny by the Australian government over a rogue AI agent hacking several government systems, including Medicare. Mortgage holders are being warned interest rates may not yet have reached their peak. The Reserve Bank raised interest rates for the fourth time this year yesterday, saying stubbornly high inflation can't simply be blamed on the conflict in the Middle East. The opposition says the government must acknowledge its own spending is a contributing factor. Economist Stephen Walters says the government is bringing in enough money to turn the budget around.
5: I like to keep this very simple. The government spend as a share of the economy is the highest since the 1980s. So they really should be running whopping budget surpluses here if spending wasn't so high.
3: The cash rate is currently at its highest level in 15 years. Victoria's new tobacco closure powers shut just 22 shops in 10 days. That compares with 148 closures in Queensland over the same period. The Victorian government has told the Herald Sun the crackdown has made a strong start, with $11.4 million in illicit tobacco seized since September 9, but it didn't provide a figure for the value of the initial 10-day haul. Data shows a jump in the number of day trips being taken across New South Wales. There were 87.2 million day trips recorded last year, up 7% on 2024. Destination New South Wales' Karen Jones says day trippers spent a record amount in the state.
6: $16.2 billion in New South Wales in the year ending June 2026, and that's up 34% year on year.
3: New South Wales had the highest number of visitors of all the states. A survey by Christian-based charity, the Children's Society, has found British teens have the lowest life satisfaction among nearly 30 European countries. 20% of British girls had low life satisfaction. Those from disadvantaged backgrounds were of particular concern, with a significant gap between richest and poorest teenagers. Nowhere else in Europe showed a young person's life satisfaction so closely tied to their family circumstances. Nearly 900 people have participated in another mass baptism in the US. It took place at the Lake Point Megachurch in Dallas, Texas. Senior Pastor Josh Howerton shared that there are a few things more powerful than watching someone publicly say, "My life belongs to Jesus." Lake Point has 8 campuses and a weekly attendance of up to 35,000. To sport, and in the AFL, Lachie Neal has confirmed he's leaving Brisbane for Collingwood next season. Neal advised the Lions he plans to exercise his rights as an unrestricted free agent. He's expected to sign a 3-year deal. In cricket, Josh Hazlewood is expected to be rested and Pat Cummins return for tonight's third and final one-day international against South Africa. The highly anticipated test series begins next week. And the English Premier League has provided details of Manchester City's historical financial breaches. An independent commission finding sham contracts were in place to disguise secret funding of more than $1.5 billion. That's the latest Vision National News. I'm Gareth Stafford.
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8: A sunny day today with light winds. Temperatures 24 on the coast to 29 degrees inland. A moderate fire danger for the Greater Hunter. And a mostly sunny day tomorrow. Temperatures overnight between 8 and 13. And expecting 26 on the coast to 31 degrees inland.
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1: I have a double degree.
2: Oh, really?
1: I sometimes forget that.
2: Just so awesome all the time.
1: I have honours too.
2: Really?
1: Yeah, they gave me that for free. That was a bonus.
2: I'm so glad you got all those major qualifications so you can come and sit in here and talk to me every
1: of
2: morning.
1: Of which I'm using zero.
0: 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Speaking life.

0: Recently, I was fortunate to visit one of the most beautiful nations in the world. People love Switzerland, partly because it's so clean. But you have to ask yourself, why? I'm Tanya Harris of God Conversations. During my stay, I was visiting a public toilet and noticed how the woman before me took time to clean up the mess someone else had left behind. She wasn't paid to do it. She just took responsibility for it. God has called us to care for the earth and represent God in it. I believe this woman was fulfilling her God-given purpose, even in the smallest way. What would our world be like if everyone did that? It's not difficult. Pick up that discarded piece of paper or wipe up that bench. 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
5: G'day everyone, Dave Dean here. And our question for the week is, why isn't God more obvious? I think this is a really honest question because sometimes Christians talk as if God's presence is the most obvious thing in the world. But for many people, it doesn't feel that way. God feels like silence, like fog, like trying to hear a voice from the next room, but the door is shut. And the Bible doesn't mock that feeling. Job says, if I go to the east, he's not there. If I go to the west, I do not find him. The Psalms cry out, how long, O Lord? Even Jesus on the cross cried out, my God, why have you forsaken me? So if you've ever wondered why God doesn't make himself more obvious, you're not alone. That very question has been asked, prayed, wept, screamed by some of the holiest people who have ever lived. So to this, I would say three brief things. First, God is hidden, but he's not absent. There are many things we know by their effects rather than by direct sight. For example, you don't see the wind itself. You see the trees bending. You feel it on your face. You hear it rattling the windows at 2 a.m. and wonder whether you brought the bins in. In a similar way, Christians believe God's fingerprints are everywhere in creation, in conscience, in beauty, longing and moral awareness, human dignity and the strange ache we carry for someone or something more. Psalm 19 says, the heavens declare the glory of God. Romans 1 says, creation reveals God's power. So God is not absent, but he is not usually obvious in the way, say, a chair is obvious, because he's not a subject of creation. He is the creator itself. Second, God wants a relationship more than just recognition. And this is where I think we need to slow down a little bit with our expectations, because if God's only goal were to make us acknowledge his existence, he could do that easily enough. He could write, I exist, in glowing letters across the sky every morning, for example. But how would that create love, fidelity, heal wounds, bring trust? There is a big difference between knowing God exists and knowing God personally. A mugger with a torch can make his presence obvious, but that doesn't create love. God's aim is not to overpower us in or with bare acknowledgement, but to draw us into trust. And faith is not believing without reasons. It is trusting a person who has given enough light to walk by them even when we don't yet see everything. Third, God has made himself clearest in Jesus. Christianity does not say that God has left us guessing forever. It says the invisible God has made himself visible in Christ. So if you want to know what God is like, look at Jesus. Look at his compassion for the wounded, his truthfulness with the proud, his tenderness with sinners, his tears at graves, his scars after resurrection. God may not answer every demand for spectacle, but he has answered our deepest questions by coming near. So why isn't God more obvious? I don't know all the reasons, but I know that he's not absent. I know he is not indifferent. I know that in Jesus, God has not remained hidden behind the clouds. He has stepped into our world, taken on our flesh, entered our sorrow, and opened his arms. And one day, faith will become sight.
3: 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That's Dean with an E.
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1: Hey Lake Mac, it's almost here. 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
2: In this bulletin, inflation data released, a telco fined and Australia Day parade back in Melbourne. With more, I'm Garrett Stafford. There's been another spike in Australia's inflation rate, putting further pressure on the Reserve Bank to again raise interest rates in November. Michael Packey has more.
3: Latest data shows consumer prices grew 4% in the year to August, a 0.5% increase on the July numbers. Housing was the biggest contributor to the result, mainly on the back of higher construction costs, rents and energy prices. The inflation rate was also driven by a spike in petrol and diesel prices as the reduction to the fuel excise came to an end. Underlying inflation remained steady at 3.6%. This is the figure the Reserve Bank looks at when considering interest rate movements. This is still well above the RBA's target band of 2-3%.
2: Michael Packey reporting. Amaysim Mobile has been handed a $138,000 penalty for breaching Australian anti-fraud rules. The ACMA says the telco didn't carry out mandatory ID verification checks before transferring mobile numbers over from other providers. The communications watchdog says Amaysim breached anti-fraud rules 13 times last year. The City of Melbourne has voted for a return of the Australia Day parade, with the majority of councillors voting to assess the potential for a return of the parade. Melbourne Lord Mayor Nick Rees says they're working out who'll fund the Australia Day activities.
4: To work up feasibility options around other activities, we'll also need to talk to the Victorian government to see whether they're prepared to return to supporting the Australia Day parade.
2: The decision follows a mammoth 100-minute debate last night. The WA government is implementing a new security arrangement for the state's courts. The Department of Justice will hire more than 100 staff to provide court services, while a private company will transport people in custody. WA Attorney General Tony Booty says this will free up police employees currently performing the roles.
5: It will be a reliable service. It will allow the courts to have greater say in the deployment of personnel to provide security for our courts in the city and in the region.
2: The new security will cost almost $100 million. Christian schools in Western Australia could lose many of their freedoms if the state government pursues a new Equal Opportunity Act based on the recommendations of the WA Law Reform Commission. That's according to the Australian Christian Lobby, which says those recommendations would strip Christian schools of protections that allow them to remain distinctly Christian. It argues they would take decisions about the character of those schools out of the hands of the parents and hand them to the state. The ACL urges parents to discuss the threat with their schools and their MPs. An estimated 800,000 people have crowded into the heart of Paris to see and hear from Pope Leo. It was a far bigger turnout than anyone had anticipated in the mostly secular nation. Leo used the moment to pray for a move of the Holy Spirit across all of France. To sport, and in the NRL, the Knights have held an open training session in front of fans in Newcastle. They're preparing for their first grand final in 25 years, with the Roosters now all that stands between them and an unlikely premiership. Injured playmaker Dylan Brown says the community has turned out in unbelievable numbers to support the team.
6: Yeah, mate, it's everything. You know, these fans have been through it all. They've been very patient. It's been 25 years, so it's awesome to see, like you said, all the kids here too, and they love it, so anything for them.
2: The Knights were missing Phoenix Crossland, who was suspended last night for 4 games following a dangerous tackle that broke the leg of Penrith's Nathan Cleary. That's the latest Vision National News. I'm Gareth Stafford.
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2: A sunny day today with light winds. Temperatures 24 on the coast to 29 degrees inland. A moderate fire danger for the Greater Hunter. And a mostly sunny day tomorrow. Temperatures overnight between 8 and 13. And expecting 26 on the coast to 31 degrees inland.

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2: In this bulletin, a new Greens leader appointed, Australian class sizes too high, and an EPL club facing an uncertain future. With more, I'm Gareth Stafford. David Shoebridge has been elected as leader of the Greens following the resignation of Larissa Waters. Senator Shoebridge won a party room ballot over challengers Maureen Faruqi and Sarah Hanson-Young. He says his vision is to turn the Greens into a mass movement to counter the rise of One Nation. Officials in the Queensland town of Claremont have praised locals for outstanding efforts to reduce water consumption amid overnight concerns the town could run dry. Amy Drew has more.
3: An emergency conserve water alert was issued for the town's almost 3,000 residents yesterday afternoon after both water pumps at the Theresa Creek Dam failed due to a suspected blockage. Isaac Region Council crews continued restoration efforts through the night, with one pump now back to full capacity. Officials say thanks to the community's response, storage levels improved around 15% overnight. Residents are being urged to continue limiting water use to essential needs only while the second pump is fixed. Council says it is urgently investigating the cause of the failures.
2: Amy Drew reporting. The Australian Transport Safety Regulator is yet to determine whether staffing shortages directly contributed to six recent safety incidents at Sydney Airport. ATSB Chief Commissioner Angus Mitchell says their own modelling did predict high fatigue risks for air traffic control staff at the time of most of the incidents.
4: Our investigations are, however, looking to understand the significance of staff resourcing pressures within the tower, specifically the practice of combining operational roles, the routine reliance on overtime to fill shifts, and training or supervision activities being conducted alongside operational duties.
2: Four interim reports into the near misses have been released, with one incident being categorised at the most serious international level. The Education Union is pushing for smaller class sizes in Australian public schools. A report shows the number of students in classes across the country is well above the OECD average. AEU Federal President Corina Haythorpe says the data is a wake-up call.
5: We've seen a rapid increase in student complexity and needs, and we know that smaller class sizes mean more one-on-one support for students, so all governments should actually lower class sizes to 21, which is the OECD average.
2: The average class size is currently 23. Generation Z identifies as the most religious generation in America, with the practices to back it up, according to a new American survey. The Harris poll found that Gen Z is not abandoning faith, with 88% engaging in at least one religious or spiritual practice. That could include going to church, reading the Bible, or dabbling in meditation or rituals. American parents, churches, and Christians have welcomed the U.S. Department of Education's decision to restore the definition of sex discrimination as relating to biological sex only. It rescinded the inclusion of sexual orientation and gender identity. Education Secretary Linda McMahon said the move reinforced other actions taken by the Trump administration to protect female-only spaces in sport, locker rooms and restrooms, as well as educational opportunities for women and girls. To sport, and Manchester City could be dumped from the Premier League for financial breaches over a nine-season period. The Premier League accusing City of cooking its books to the tune of more than $1.5 billion and breaching both the EPL and UEFA's spending limits. City Chief Executive Ferran Soriano was tight-lipped when he was approached by Sky News.
6: Are you sure you can win on appeal? Are you destroying football?
7: Thank you, thank you.
6: Do you not have a message for football?
7: Thank you.
6: You know, when you've cheated for so long, do you not have an obligation?
7: I said thank you.
2: Sanctions are yet to be announced as the club plans to appeal the decision. That's the latest Vision National News. I'm Gareth Stafford.
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10: Remaining fine for the remains of the day. Overnight temps falling to between 8 and 13 and expecting a mostly sunny day tomorrow with light winds. They'll become nor'westerly 15 to 25k in the morning, then becoming light by the evening. And daytime temperatures tomorrow, 26 for the coast and 31 for the valley.
1: Rima 99.7's Traffic Watch.
11: And a very good afternoon to you, and a fairly good afternoon so far on Newcastle's roads. No accidents or breakdowns reported at this stage. Maitland Road heading out through to the Hexham Bridge. Busy but moving reasonably well. No delays the highway into Hexham and no delays outbound through Raymond Terrace. New England Highway a little busy into East Maitland. Nothing too major though. Flowing quite nicely for Newcastle Road through Jesmond. A little bit busy Newcastle Link Road at Midway Road. Cameron Park just minor though. A little busy northbound Belmont for the Pacific Highway. M1 to Sydney all clear. No delays northbound back through Newcastle either. I'm Jase. That's your latest traffic on Rima 99.7.
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14: Have you ever noticed how just really small acts of help can actually make someone's day so much easier? In the Bible, there's a verse in Titus chapter 3 and verse 14 that reminds us that faith isn't just about what you believe, but it should actually show up in practical goodness as well. Meeting people's needs, being useful, and making a positive difference where you can. It says, learn to use your life for doing good and helping anyone who has a need. Then you will not have an empty life.
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19: Please
14: adjust me. Alrighty, hello, welcome to the show. Halfway through the week already, it's flying on by. Cam here, welcome to the Daily. Alright, Brandon Lake has dropped a unreleased track. He wasn't planning on sharing this one just yet, but felt led to do so, and we're very glad he did. We'll give you a listen to it. It's real cool. At the news desk, also Need to Breathe have announced the deluxe edition of The Long Surrender, and coinciding with the announcement, another brand new song. So we'll give you a listen to this very soon. All the part of the news we cover off throughout the show. We are 2 days out from the release of Torrin Wells, your artist of the week, his brand new live album. It'll be here on Friday, so we'll hear him a little later talking into the story behind his song called Joy in the Morning. But we live busy lives, don't we? There is just a lot to get through. The schedule is often incredibly full and it can be a little bit crazy. We're going to be joined in a moment by Dr. Jodie Richardson from the Well Hello Anxiety podcast, talking about caring for yourself when you're stretched thin. That's an important conversation next at The Daily.

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1: Yeah, they gave me that for free. 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
2: Good afternoon. In stories making news, headline inflation has risen to 4% over the year to August, an increase of 0.5% on the July figure. Higher construction costs mainly contributed to the result, along with a spike in petrol and diesel prices after the reduction in the fuel excise came to an end. The Education Union is pushing for smaller class sizes in Australian public schools. A report shows the number of students in classes across the country is well above the OECD average. The Australian Transport Safety Regulator is yet to determine whether staffing shortages directly contributed to 6 recent safety incidents at Sydney Airport. 4 interim reports into the near misses have been released, with one incident being categorised as the most serious international level. And in the NRL, a massive boost for the South Sydney Rabbitohs, with utility Talis Duncan re-signing for a further 3 seasons until the end of 2030. I'm Gareth Stafford, and those are the latest news and sport headlines.
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4: Remaining fine for the remains of the day. Overnight temps falling to between 8 and 13 and expecting a mostly sunny day tomorrow with light winds. They'll become nor'westerly 15 to 25k in the morning, then becoming light by the evening. And daytime temperatures tomorrow 26 for the coast and 31 for the valley.
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5: It's a little busy, Tomago Road up to the highway through Tomago, just a couple of minutes delayed there. The highway inbound through to the Hexham Bridge all cleared, no delays heading outbound through to Raymond Terrace and beyond. New England Highway just a little busy heading into Mount Tee and Maitland, no delays Newcastle Road, Jesmond, flowing quite nicely. Slight delay, Newcastle Link Road at Midmay Road, Cameron Park, Main Road at Lake Road, Glendale, delays there. And southbound TC Frith Avenue, Boolaroo, getting a slight delay, as well as the Pacific Highway through Belmont, southbound run. No delays, meantime, M1, if you're heading on down towards Sydney, you run northbound back to Newcastle, no dramas. And usual delays, both directions, Mandalong Road through to Freeman's Drive roundabout in Morisset. About a 5 minute delay each way through there. I'm Jase, it's your latest traffic on Rima 99.7.
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0: The Long Surrender and the Fellow Passengers of Pain. It's the title of the deluxe edition of the album From Need to Breathe. 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
2: How well do you build up your spouse's self-esteem? Hi, I'm Kate Ryan for Focus on the Family Australia. Doctors Les and Leslie Parrott wrote a book called The Love List. 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
2: In this bulletin, card surcharges gone, Louis helping to boost Queensland tourism, and an NRL veteran looking to go out a winner for the last time. With more, I'm Gareth Stafford. The Albanese government maintains the conflict in the Middle East is to blame for the spike in Australia's inflation rate. Consumer prices rose 4% over the year to August, an increase of 0.5% on the July data. Treasurer Jim Chalmers says the situation is being addressed.
3: Inflation is still too high in our economy. That's why it's so important that we are managing the budget in a responsible way. We're providing cost of living relief in an affordable and ongoing way. And we're also dealing with some of the long-standing economic challenges in our economy around productivity and the like.
2: The Bureau of Statistics says higher fuel prices, along with a surge in construction costs, contributed to the hike. Australians won't be slugged a surcharge for paying by card from tomorrow. From October the 1st, businesses can no longer add a card surcharge to FPOS, Visa or MasterCard payments, with American Express also removing surcharging under its new merchant rules. But while the surcharge is disappearing, businesses will still face costs for accepting card payments. Global cartoon sensation Bluey is being credited with driving a tourism boom in Queensland. Tourism Research Australia data shows international visitor spending in the state increased at nearly double the national growth rate. Victorian opposition leader Jess Wilson says it's fair to expect Melbourne Airport Rail will never be completed under a Labor-Carroll government. Planning has begun on the $4 billion second stage, with construction to start in 2028 and finish in 2031. It will include 7.4 kilometres of track from Albion to a new Keilor East station, along with a rail bridge over the Maribyrnong River. But Ms Wilson says the government promised Keilor East station would be completed in 2029, before the 2022 election.
4: I mean, I think it's pretty fair to say that Victorians now never expect airport rail to be delivered. Unfortunately, with $200 billion of debt in this state, it has meant that we are not seeing this project progress at the pace it should.
2: Prime Minister Anthony Albanese says this project is about building Victoria's future, while Premier Ben Carroll insists it's not an election promise. Veteran Christian politician Erica Betts has spoken out about the increasing hostility towards Christianity in the nation's parliament. The Tasmanian Treasurer and former Federal Minister told Vision Radio Christian MPs had the same right as members of other faiths or none to be heard in Parliament.
5: Unfortunately, what we have had in recent times is, in particular, a media and a lot of the commentariat just picking on Christians. They would never say that to a Muslim member of parliament. Leave your beliefs at the door. The attack is on Christianity, not on anybody else.
2: He says asking Christian MPs to leave their worldview at the doors of Parliament House is to deny Parliament the values and belief system that underpins each and every parliamentarian. To sport, and in the NRL, Roosters 5'8" Daly Cherry Evans is looking to bookend his NRL career with premierships before a swan song in England. He says life looks a little different to that when he won as a 22-year-old rookie in Manly.
6: This time around for me, I know my family's really proud of where I'm at, and we're hoping to make it a special day, not just for us as players, but for our families as well. And I know my kids have been a part of the journey the last few years, and they're pumped to be going to grand final day.
2: A massive boost for the South Sydney Rabbitohs, with utility TELUS Duncan re-signing for a further three seasons until the end of 2030. And in the AFL, one of the worst-kept secrets has been confirmed, with Lachie Neale set to join Collingwood on a three-year deal. Suitable free agency compensation for the Lions will be announced by the AFL. That's the latest Vision National News. I'm Gareth Stafford.
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2: Remaining fine for the remains of the day. Overnight temps falling to between 8 and 13 and expecting a mostly sunny day tomorrow with light winds. They'll become nor'westerly 15 to 25k in the morning, then becoming light by the evening. And daytime temperatures tomorrow 26 for the coast and 31 for the valley.
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11: Traffic a little busy, TC Frith Avenue, southbound onto Five Islands Road through Bullaroo. A few minutes delay there. Busy also Main Road past Lake Road, Glendale, and the Newcastle Link Road up to Midmo Road, Cameron Park. Just a couple of minutes delay. Looking good, Maitland Road heading up through to the Hexham Bridge, New England Highway through to East Maitland. Pretty good run, just slight delays into town, and also busy around Mount D. No delays the highway into Hexham. Outbound through Raymond Terrace, good. Tomago Road, traffic starting to ease there. No delays meantime. Heading on down to Sydney for the M1. Northbound back to Newcastle, all clear too. I'm Jase. It's your latest traffic on Rima 99.7.
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14: Have you ever noticed how just really small acts of help can actually make someone's day so much easier? 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
14: All right, hey, welcome to the daily. We are flying through the show, 1 hour down, but still a couple ahead of us. King Country, just over a week ago, dropped their huge album, The Most Beautiful Colours. Have you listened through it yet? Well, the reviews and fan comments are flooding in from around the world, and we're going to hear just a couple of these stories that have already popped off the back of these songs. And it's crazy that some of these songs are having such a powerful impact already. So we'll cover off what the boys have had to say and your comments a little bit later on. Plus, Torrin Wells is dropping his brand new live album on Friday. We're 2 days out as your artist of the week. We are hearing him talk very soon about another one of his big songs called Joy in the Morning. But next, I'm going to get you thinking with our daily thought. And this one may be just a little bit uncomfortable, and it will hit close to home. Certainly did for me. We'll dive into it next at The Daily.

0: 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We are at that time of the show where we get you thinking.
1: Something to think about.
2: Wow, I never thought of it like that.
0: All right, it's our daily thought. Let's have a crack at unpacking this idea for the next couple of minutes. Maybe you feel this. You already know what to do. You're just negotiating with comfort. I find there's a bit of a frustrating truth in this quote. Because sometimes you actually know what you need to do. You know you should go for the walk, make the appointment, have the difficult conversation, put the phone down, or finally start the thing you've been putting off. And yet, we negotiate, don't we? Oh, maybe tomorrow. I'm too tired today. I'll do it when things settle down. I deserve a break. The really interesting part is that comfort doesn't always look like laziness. Sometimes it looks like being busy, overthinking, researching, planning, or waiting for the quote-unquote perfect moment. Anything that gives you a reason not to take the uncomfortable next step, essentially. But I think there's an important question underneath this quote. Am I genuinely unable to do this right now? Or am I just uncomfortable doing it? Because those are very different things. Now, of course, rest matters, life gets messy, sometimes you genuinely need to slow down. Not every hesitation is an excuse. But if you keep having the same conversation with yourself week after week, maybe the problem isn't that you don't know what to do. Maybe I'd like to suggest that you already do know. You're just hoping that the right decision will eventually become comfortable. And perhaps growth begins when you stop waiting for that feeling and just simply take the next right step anyway. It's worth thinking about, isn't it? You already know what to do. You're just negotiating with comfort. That's your daily thought.
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2: Look, we don't like to admit it, but moral failure runs closer to home than we'd care to think. Whether it's a secret habit, a harsh word, or a moment of weakness, we've all disappointed God and ourselves. At which point, shame whispers that maybe this time we've gone too far. Hi, I'm Bernie Diamond and welcome again to Fresh. In the late 1980s, American televangelist Jimmy Swaggart's spectacular moral collapse shocked the world. His ministry crumbled overnight. Many wrote him off completely. But in the years that followed, through tears, repentance and humility, Swaggart slowly rebuilt his life before God. The crowds never returned the same way, but grace did. When you think about it, there's a real tension between our inevitable human failures and God's divine faithfulness. At what point have we gone too far? At what point have we fallen so far that God wouldn't bother to come and find us, to save us, to lift us up again? The Apostle Paul understood that tension all too well when he wrote these words to his protege Timothy. 2 Timothy chapter 2, verse 13. If we are not faithful, he will still be faithful because he cannot be false to himself. Let's get this straight. God's character doesn't wax and wane with our behavior. He never excuses sin, but neither does he abandon the sinner who turns back to him. His faithfulness is rooted in who he is, not in what we've done. That's why Jesus died for you. He paid the price for you. So if you've fallen, if you've failed in some private way, don't run away from him. Run toward him. Because the God who called you still loves you, still waits for you, and still knows that his strength will rise again in your weakness. He hasn't walked away, and he never will. Because that's his word, fresh for you today.
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7: Hey, Lake Mac, it's almost here. The Lake Macquarie Mayor's Prayer Evening is just around the corner. 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

0: Still to come on the daily, the reviews are coming in thick and fast around For King and Country's latest album. And the way that these songs are resonating already is creating some phenomenal stories. We'll cover some of these off at the news desk for you very soon. But before we do, we've got to have another look at your artist of the week, Tarryn Wells. Yeah, we're looking at one of his songs every day, counting down to Friday, when Tarryn's going to be releasing a brand new live album. Now, Tarryn says that the album is a product of what the church can do when we're at our best. I cannot wait for you to experience this with me again and again. He says, October 2nd, hurry up. Well, that is this Friday. Before we get there, we've got to hear Tarryn talk about one of his incredible songs. In fact, last time he was on the show, he explained this one to us. About hanging on to the hope that you believe is coming on the other side of a trial. That's essentially what the message in this song is. Tarryn unpacked it. We'll revisit what he told me next on The Daily.
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2: Good afternoon. In stories making news, David Shoebridge has been elected as leader of the Greens following the resignation of Larissa Waters. He won a party room ballot over challengers Maureen Faruqi and Sarah Hanson-Young. Australians won't be slugged a surcharge for paying by card from tomorrow. From October the 1st, businesses can no longer add a card surcharge to EFTPOS, Visa or MasterCard payments, with American Express also removing surcharging under its merchant rules. The Brisbane Olympic and Paralympic Committee have named a preferred builder for the 2032 stadium. Multinational group Bezix Watpac and John Holland will now undergo contract and price negotiations for the 63,000-seat stadium at Victoria Park. And in sport, Manchester City could be dumped from the English Premier League for financial breaches over a 9-year period. The Premier League accusing City of cooking its books to the tune of more than $1.5 billion, breaching both the EPL and UEFA's spending limits. I'm Gareth Stafford, and those are the latest news and sport headlines.
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5: We have a fine evening in store with overnight temperatures falling to between 8 and 13. Should be a mostly sunny day tomorrow with light winds. They'll become nor'westerly 15 to 25k in the morning, then becoming light in the evening. And

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1: Rima 99.7's Traffic Watch.
2: Getting a few minutes delay, Tomago Road onto the Pacific Highway, Tomago. The Pacific Highway out to Heatherbrae and Raymond Terrace all clear. Inbound to the bridge, no delays either. Inbound through to East Maitland, also Mount D, busy for the New England Highway. Newcastle Link Road, slight delays westbound to Midway Road, Cameron Park. And Main Road westbound from Lake Road, Glendale, busy conditions through there. Hillsborough Road, very busy conditions, both directions. Warners Bay between Macquarie Road and also the Inner City Bypass. Old Pacific Highway, Belmont, busy and also further up at Gateshead, busy conditions there too. No delays meantime. The M1 towards Sydney, northbound back to Newcastle, no dramas as well. I'm Jay, such a latest traffic on Rima 99.7.
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2: We'll share some of what the fans are saying. There are some powerful stories flooding in already. But before we do that, we've got to have another look at your Artist of the Week, Tauren Wells. We're counting down to Friday. That's the release date for his brand new live album, Here Comes the Church. It was recorded in February in front of a live audience earlier on this year, and it all drops this Friday. There are powerful collaborations everywhere. So we're looking back at some of Tauren's biggest songs before this new album drops. And Joy in the Morning certainly has, especially over the last couple of years, resonated quite deeply around the world. The last time we had Tauren on the show, we were unpacking the idea behind this song. And I was trying to work out, is this what you're talking about, the hope on the other side of a temporary season or circumstance with this song?
4: Yeah, absolutely. You're right on the money. It was what I was believing for, trying to convince myself of, and pointing my heart toward, was the idea that now is not forever, that weeping may endure for a night, but joy comes in the morning. And I think you said it so well, that there is hope on the other side of a temporary circumstance. And I want to remind people of that. I want to remind people in a practical sense, if it's not good, it's just because God's not done. Mm. Like, don't get settled in this loss, in this disappointment. If the story isn't good, the story isn't over. Somebody else said that in another song, and I would credit them right now, but I can't think of who it is. And if we could think of our losses and our wounds with an eternal perspective, we would find a resilient hope.
2: 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His Joy in the Morning at The Daily.

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0: About King and Country, it's been just over a week since the release of their fifth studio album, The Most Beautiful Colours, and they say, well, now it belongs to you. We are completely overwhelmed by your kindness, your stories, and your comments. They've shared a few online about the way that in the early days, some of these songs are resonating so instantly. Now, the first couple is around the title track, The Most Beautiful Colours. One caller, listener, commenter said, your song reached into the depths of Alzheimer's. The day your song was released, my mother-in-law, who forgot how to talk, chew and swallow, listened to your song. And two tears rolled down her cheek. She left us the very next day. Thank you for such a powerful song. Another comment about this song. So amazing. I love the new album and The Most Beautiful Colours means so much to me. As my dad was passing, some of his last words were, colours, beautiful colours. And this song means so much to my mother and I. Thank you for the music that you create. Another says, I don't know if it's just because I've had a couple of hard past few years or what, but every song hit so hard and made me cry. They are so good. Each song has a message I needed to hear, and I'm so thankful for these wonderful songs. Thank you for King and Country. The band say the next era, so this one, has become an adventure worth sojourning with you. May we open our eyes, see it all, and live a life full of light. Here's two, The Most Beautiful Colours.
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Still to come on The Daily, Brandon Lake has a new track. Don't you give up. You've got too much left to give. Life to live. It's been previously unreleased. He wasn't planning on giving us a taste of it just yet, but felt like, well, let's just speed up the timeline here. The song's called Why Would I? I'll give you a listen to this acoustic performance video at the news desk. Also, we're going to be talking mental health. Dr. Jody Richardson from the Well Hello Anxiety podcast is going to be with us. And I'm sure if you've got a busy full schedule, this will be something you'll want to tune into because she's going to talk to us about caring for yourself when you're stretched a little too thin. Yep, feeling that one. Sometimes, not all the time, but tune in. We're going to be talking about this next hour at The Daily. Speaking Life, Freeman 99.7.

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2: In this bulletin, the opposition willing to work with government to bring inflation down and Olympic builders named. With more, I'm Gareth Stafford. The opposition has reiterated its call for the government and coalition to work together to find budget savings they can both agree to. The Reserve Bank says government spending is too high, adding to inflationary pressures and pushing up interest rates. Latest data shows consumer prices climbed 4% over the year to August, a 0.5% increase on the July result. Shadow Treasurer Tim Wilson says the government needs to rein in its own spending.
3: Seemed like the government could spend forever and it wasn't going to be inflationary. People are now living the consequences of it. And we're just being very frank with people. The consequence is higher inflation, higher interest rates, and you go to the supermarket and you might buy the same thing, but you're paying more and you're getting less.
2: The Bureau of Statistics says higher fuel prices along with a surge in construction costs contributed to the hike. Applications to join Victoria Police have hit a seven-year high. Kiara Parker reports.
4: Young Victorians are fueling the spike. 9,007 people applied to become a police officer in the 12 months to the end of June, up from 7,677 the previous year. One in four applicants aged between 18 and 21. For the first time, students in their final year of high school can start their application while they're still 17. Chief Commissioner Mike Bush says the recruitment drive has been ramped up as Victoria Police tries to fill the full-time equivalent of 1,300 vacancies.
5: We should meet our target of getting back to profile by mid-2028. To be fully up to complement, that's a little over 17,000.
4: A $1.8 million advertising campaign is encouraging people to step up and join the force. The Victoria Police Academy has doubled, with an extra 650 recruits to enter training each year.
2: Kiara Parker reporting. The Brisbane Olympic and Paralympic Committee have named the preferred builder for the 2032 stadium. Multinational group Bezeq Swatpak and John Holland will now undergo contract and price negotiations for the 63,000-seat stadium at Victoria Park. A team of 70 people has used AI to convert the entire Bible into musical form. The project began when 28-year-old Mike Effector was asked by his pastor father to turn a single Bible chapter into music for a sermon, but he went much further, assembling a team to do the same for the complete Bible across a range of musical styles. The Music Bible has its own app, which plays God's word in genres such as pop, hip-hop, rock, jazz, country and worship. Pastors and church workers from one of China's most influential house church networks have reportedly been detained as communist authorities intensify the pressure against Christians who worship outside the state-controlled religious system. Persecution watchdog China Aid says it's concerned for the safety, health and legal rights of its members from the Beijing Jiuquan Church. To sport, and thousands of fans have turned out in Newcastle for the Knights' open training session ahead of Sunday night's NRL Grand Final against the Sydney Roosters. Knights half Sandon Smith is hoping to continue his blistering form after a standout individual display in the second half against Penrith. His halves partner Fletcher Sharp says Smith is starting to get the recognition for his brilliant performances.
6: Nah, it was the best feeling when he put that ball down and you knew you were going on the next week, so he came up with a few clutch plays at the end, Sanger, and he deserves it. He's been enormous for us all year.
2: The Knights will be missing Phoenix Crossland, who was suspended for four games last night following a dangerous tackle that broke the leg of Penrith's Nathan Cleary. And in the AFL, St Kilda has secured the signature of one of its best young players, emerging midfielder Hugo Garcia, committing to the Saints until the end of 2029. That's the latest Vision National News. I'm Gareth Stafford.
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1: Rima 99.7 weather.
11: We have a fine evening in store with overnight temperatures falling to between 8 and 13. Should be a mostly sunny day tomorrow with light winds. They'll become nor'westerly 15 to 25k in the morning, then becoming light in the evening. And daytime temperatures for tomorrow, 26 for the coast, 31 degrees inland.
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12: Traffic getting quite heavy now. Hannell Street, Wickham down through to Hunter Street. Maitland Road, busy but moving well out towards the Hexham Bridge. Slow on approach though. No delays the highway into the Hexham Bridge from Raymond Terrace. Outbound all nice and clear. Tomago Road, traffic starting to ease. New England Highway into East Maitland and Mount D, slight delays. Newcastle Road, Jessamine, fairly good. Slight delay still. Newcastle Link Road at Minmay Road, Cameron Park. Just minor though. Main Road at Lake Road, Glendale. Busy conditions there. Hillsborough Road and Macquarie Road, Warners Bay. Still a little bit busy. So to the Old Pacific Highway through Belmont, all clear, M1 to Sydney, northbound back to Newcastle, no delays. I'm Jace at your latest traffic on Rima 99.7.
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14: Have you ever noticed how just really small acts of help can actually make someone's day so much easier? 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Meeting people's needs, being useful, and making a positive difference where you can. It says, "Learn to use your life for doing good and helping anyone who has a need. Then you will not have an empty life."
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14: All right, happy Wednesday. So glad you'd be part of the show and great to have you here on The Daily. All right, before we wrap up, Brandon Lake has given us a song that he wasn't planning on giving us a sneak peek at just yet, he said, but just felt like the timing was right. I'm glad he did, because the song is really cool. It's called "Why Would I?" A live acoustic performance video of the whole song has just emerged online. We'll give you a listen to this at the news desk also. We'll wander down memory lane. We'll take you back to 2015 and a song that topped the charts this week at the end of September. Yeah, can you believe it's October tomorrow? In, what was it, 11 years ago, 2015. But next, stress and anxiety. Sadly, they can be a pretty regular part of life, especially with our very heavily booked schedules. So caring for yourself when you're stretched thin, super important, but how do you do it? Well, glad you asked, because next, Dr. Jada Richardson will join us talking about this from the Well Hello Anxiety podcast. A new episode just dropped today where they talk about this. We're going to cover off some of the headlines and the important need to knows next at The Daily.

0: Are you tuning into The Daily? Happy Wednesday. Yep, halfway through the week already. Time to put mental health back on the agenda every week. We talk to Dr. Jodie Richardson from the Well Hello Anxiety podcast. Always good to have you back on the show, Jodie. Hello.
1: Hello.
0: Hey, you've titled this week's episode of the podcast something that I'm sure pretty much all of us are going to be able to relate to. You've said high performance stress and anxiety, caring for yourself when you're stretched thin. I feel like every single one of us can say, yep, I'm busy, my schedule's full, and I definitely feel like I'm stretched thin at times.
1: I know. I would say exactly the same thing. It just feels like when we have a little bit of space, we seem to want to fill it up.
0: Mm.
1: And, you know, I think that can be driven by this idea that more is better, that rest is lazy, that we can't stop or something's going to happen. And so this particular episode, for anybody who's kind of got that real sense of drive and overthinking and overwhelm, it's going to make such a difference.
0: Now, we talk often about the connection between stress and anxiety. They are very different things. So let's firstly just identify what the difference is between these two things.
1: It's a really good thing for us to be able to work out, because we need to use the right word to describe how we're feeling when we're feeling challenged. And so stress is really about, if we sum it up, it's about, I've got a challenge in front of me and I don't have everything I need to be able to face that challenge.
0: Mm.
1: That could be time, it could be skills, it could be other kinds of resources. Anxiety is more future focused. It's like, what might go wrong? What if this happens? And so we get the same kind of activation in the body, but stress is about, in this moment, I've got this to do, I'm not sure I've got everything I need. And we get the activation which helps mobilise us to kind of rise to the challenge. And the anxiety is about kind of what might happen in the future.
0: So what did you and your guest, Harriet Iles, talk about on the podcast in this episode, talking about what does it actually look like to care for yourself when you're stretched thin?
1: Oh, look, one of the things that drives a lot of people, this is what my guest was explaining, a lot of people feel as though they're going to be able to push themselves to be more successful and to achieve more by being self-critical.
0: Mm.
1: And that kind of inner monologue can be really difficult to live with, and it takes away a lot of the joy from life and from the achievements that, you know, people are could be enjoying along the way. So one of the things that she talked about was being able to sort of firstly be aware of the way we speak to ourselves, and, you know, if there is a harsh inner critic, and to learn to notice it, but also to learn to actually be a lot kinder to ourselves. And to be our cheerleader as well.
0: Mm. How do we practice that, being aware of what that inner voice is saying, but being, I guess, mature enough, maybe that's the wrong way to say it, to be able to almost call ourselves out on when that's saying something that we probably shouldn't be focusing on?
1: Yeah, I know. And they're automatic. A lot of the initial thoughts, they're automatic and they just pop in. And we don't really have a lot of control over that. And we can't control our thoughts, but what we can do is we can control our attention.
0: Yeah.
1: And so it's being able to notice, okay, and it's a bit of present moment awareness, that noticing that this thought has arrived and asking a simple question, just saying, is it helpful?
0: Mm.
1: And if the answer is no, which it pretty much always will be, then what would be helpful would be to turn my attention to something that I can do to maybe, you know, recalibrate, or maybe tick something off my list, or connect with someone. And so awareness is the first step, but then also knowing that we question not if our thoughts are true, but are they helpful? And that can make a big difference.
0: So good, Jodes. Caring for yourself when you're stretched thin, a very relevant and timely conversation on this week's episode of the Well Hello Anxiety podcast. Dr. Jodie Richardson, thanks for joining us on The Daily.
1: Thanks for having me, Kim.
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0: Still to come on The Daily, Brandon Lake. He's just dropped a live performance video of an unreleased song and says, look, surprise, wasn't planning on sharing this one yet, but something in me felt like it was time. So he did. The song's called Why Would I? We're going to cover this off for you at the news desk. The whole song is out. This is going to be a cool song, I think. It's already resonating with people that have tuned in and caught it. But more on this at the news desk. Before we do, little wander down memory lane. We're going to revisit a song that topped the charts this week 11 years ago for our daily flashback.
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2: Sometime

0: Victorian Premier and Prime Minister have announced construction on the $4 billion stage 2 of the airport link will begin in 2028. Australia's cybersecurity chief says the nation is a world leader when it comes to working with AI firms. The Australian Signals Directorate credits our security alliance with the US for giving us direct access to top AI developers. A Central Queensland council is investigating the cause of a total dam pump failure, which critically impacted water supply in Clermont. A suspected blockage affected both raw water pumps at the Theresa Creek Dam, prompting Isaac Regional Council to issue an emergency conserved water notice to residents yesterday afternoon. And in the AFL, St Kilda has secured the signature of one of its best young players, with emerging midfielder Hugo Garcia committing to the Saints until the end of 2029. I'm Gareth Stafford, and those are the latest news and sport headlines.
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6: We have a fine evening in store with overnight temperatures falling to between 8 and 13. Should be a mostly sunny day tomorrow with light winds. They'll become nor'westerly 15 to 25k in the morning, then becoming light in the evening. And daytime temperatures for tomorrow, 26 for the coast, 31 degrees inland.
5: Rema 99.7's Traffic Watch.
7: Still some very heavy conditions southbound Hanel Street onto Hunter Street through Wickham this afternoon. Hunter Street, fair bit of busy traffic as well. And Mayfield Road outbound Mayfield and Mayfield West, busy. Not too bad of a run though, heading up towards the Hexham Bridge. Inbound the Pacific Highway to the bridge, all clear. No delays heading out through to Raymond Terrace. Inbound through to East Maitland and Mount Dee. Slight delays for the New England Highway. Slight delays also Newcastle Link Road to Midmay Road, Cameron Park. And still busy Main Road at Lake Road, Glendale. Old Pacific Highway, a little busy down through Belmont. M1 to Sydney, clear. No delays northbound back through to Newcastle. I'm Jase. It's your latest traffic on Rema 99.7.
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9: Next on the daily, Brandon Lake has dropped a live performance video of an unreleased song. It's really cool. We'll give you a listen to it at the news desk after we hit rewind.
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9: All right, we've jumped into the DeLorean back to 2015 on the 30th of September. The song that we're about to revisit topped the Christian chart here in Australia this week 11 years ago, and it came from Toby Mac. He is still not slowing down. He put out the deluxe edition of his album Heaven on My Mind this year. The original came out the year before. Even based on what we've been seeing across his socials, he's still not only back in the studio cooking up some new tunes of his own, but continually collaborating with a whole stack of up-and-coming artists as well. He's very busy, but we're all here for it. The song that topped the charts this week 11 years ago, however, came from his album This Is Not a Test, as he explains the story behind Feel It.

0: Dave.
1: The song Feel It is really a celebration. It's a celebration of God's love for us. People are always asking me, especially today, like, well, how do you know God exists, Toby? And it's hard to prove. You can't see him. But just like the wind, you see the wind moving the leaves. You see the effects of the wind, but you can't see the wind. Those leaves moving. Well, God does the same thing. He loves us. We can't see him, but he changes our lives. He takes our lives. He takes our brokenness, and he makes us beautiful. That's what a loving God does. That's how I know. And no matter what they say, they can't take that from me. That's how I know.
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0: Are you tuned into the Daily Cam here? We are just about done. I'll be wrapping up, giving you a preview on Thursday's show after we do this.
1: I like to get the daily news.
0: All right, Brandon Lake has dropped a live performance video of an unreleased song called Why Would I? He said, surprise, this song's been on my heart lately. And even though I wasn't planning on sharing it yet, something in me felt like it was time. Check it out.

0: Yeah, the whole song is up on YouTube. Brandon says, I'm praying it encourages you in whatever season you're walking through. An unreleased song, sort of, because it is... Anyway, you know what I'm saying. It's called Why Would I, Brandon Lake.
1: 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Speaking life through great Christian music.

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3: Hey, Lake Mac, it's almost here. The Lake Macquarie Mayor's Prayer Evening is just around the corner. And if you haven't booked your seat, now's the time. 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

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I know you're for me, but God, it does feel like hell.

0: Hey, that wraps up the daily. We're done. We'll cover off all of the latest news. There's a lot going on this week. We'll get you across the very latest, what you need to know, on the show tomorrow. Tauren Wells will be another step closer to releasing his new live album. As your artist of the week, we're going to hear him unpacking another story behind one of his iconic songs. So keen for this project, he recorded it live earlier on this year in February. We'll leave it there. Have a wonderful Wednesday, and we'll talk to you tomorrow on The Daily.
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2: There's a song I first heard beside a campfire on the Cape or out beyond the Western Downs, sung by one old wiry ringer, some say not much of a singer, but his words rang true for us few gathered round. He said, let me sing.

Mary. The author tells his story and we'll see how he brought all things together, saw us caught up in a tether. Well, we thought that he would never set us free, but he did.

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2: In this bulletin, inflation still too high, a Queensland town remaining cautious with their water use, and AFL trade speculation intensifies. With more, I'm Gareth Stafford. A key intelligence agency says Australia has a world-leading level of engagement with AI firms as the government navigates stronger security measures. Nelson Scott reports.
3: The Australian Signals Directorate says our Five Eyes alliance with the United States has opened doors to leading AI firms. The agency says it's been collaborating with tech giants for 6 months to access advanced tools to protect government networks and critical infrastructure. Director General Abigail Bradshaw has told the ABC AI companies are also benefiting from Australia.
4: We have unique insights, particularly from an intelligence perspective.
3: The government has ordered all departments to bolster cyber defences and reduce reliance on legacy technology. Prime Minister Anthony Albanese says it will help identify vulnerabilities before they're exploited.
5: We need to make sure that we mitigate the risks.
3: The move follows a rogue OpenAI bot breaching four government websites, including Medicare.
2: Nelson Scott reporting. Headline inflation has risen to 4% over the year to August, an increase of 0.5% on the July figure. Higher construction costs mainly contributed to the result, along with a spike in petrol and diesel prices after the reduction in the fuel excise came to an end. The figure puts further pressure on the Reserve Bank to consider another interest rate rise in November. A Central Queensland council is investigating the cause of a total dam pump failure, which critically impacted water supply in Clermont. A suspected blockage affected both raw water pumps at Theresa Creek Dam, prompting Isaac Regional Council to issue an emergency conserve water notice to residents yesterday afternoon. One pump was replaced last night. Mayor Kelly Vivey says crews worked overnight on short-term repairs for the second pump, and that continues today.
6: We really want to thank everyone in Clermont who's responded when we've put the call out when it comes to water consumption. That's bought us time to be able to resolve the technical issues that we've experienced. We know that everyone's under a lot of pressure, but we will continue to provide high-quality water to the people of Clermont.
2: Residents are urged to remain cautious with their water use while the second pump is being fixed. A survey by Christian-based charity The Children's Society has found British teens have the lowest life satisfaction amongst nearly 30 European countries. 20% of British girls had low life satisfaction. Those from disadvantaged backgrounds were of particular concern, with a significant gap between richest and poorest teenagers. Nowhere else in Europe showed a young person's life satisfaction so closely tied to their family's circumstances. Nearly 900 people have participated in another mass baptism in the US. It took place at the Lake Point Megachurch in Dallas, Texas. Senior Pastor Josh Howerton shared that there are a few things more powerful than watching someone publicly say, "My life belongs to Jesus." Lake Point has 8 campuses and a weekly attendance of up to 35,000. To sport and in the AFL, a Richmond legend insists the Tigers can't afford to lose more experience, with Jaden Short exploring a trade. Matthew Richardson telling Footy Fix it would be hard to replace one of the league's most damaging rebounding defenders.
7: Richmond can't afford to lose more experience. They've lost Nathan Broad to retirement. Dion Prestia has gone as well now, so there's more experience gone. He is contracted, but if he wants to leave and Richmond can find a suitable trade, then you probably go ahead with it if Jaden actually wants to leave.
2: Melbourne, Collingwood and St Kilda are among the potential suitors for the 30-year-old who has 2 years left on his contract at Richmond. That's the latest Vision National News. I'm Gareth Stafford.
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13: We have a fine evening in store with overnight temperatures falling to between 8 and 13. Should be a mostly sunny day tomorrow with light winds. They'll become nor'westerly 15 to 25k in the morning, then becoming light in the evening. And daytime temperatures for tomorrow, 26 for the coast, 31 degrees inland.
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14: A word on God's protection. 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The Lord is my fortress, protecting me from danger, so why should I tremble? 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
2: I guess I should read this over. Prologue. This is a book about my hometown Odyssey and the people in this great little town. And speaking of people, I'll start with me. Living here has changed my life in so many ways, but to understand that, I should first explain what I was like before I came here. There are many stories that would illustrate just what kind of person I was before I came to Odyssey, but one of my favorites took place at Camp Jumminville in Northern California. It's a little story I like to call The Most Miserable and Wonderful Week Ever.
4: Oh, hi there. Welcome to Odyssey. I'm John Avery Whittaker, but most folks around here call me Whit. Why don't you get the whole family together and join us for another exciting Adventure in Odyssey?

0: in the same week be wonderful and terrible? I sure didn't think it was possible. That is, not until I went toe-to-toe with the kid they called Goggles in the biggest prank war in the history of Camp Jumminville. See, every summer I spent a week at cheerleading camp. It was always a great time to swim in the lake, hike in the woods, talk about boys, and, of course, spend time with all my camp friends. But this particular summer was different. I wasn't very excited to be there.
1: Connie, why didn't you call me back last week?
2: I've been kind of busy, Marcy. How are you doing, Hope?

0: to my guns and not gotten pulled into it. But then the boys struck first. The boys' camp was on the other side of the creek. We weren't supposed to cross the bridge to their side, and they weren't supposed to come to ours. But it never took long for one side to break that rule. Later that same morning...
1: Connie, you've got to see this.
0: What?
1: You know that ratty teddy bear you keep on your bed?
2: Yeah, his name's Pookie, and he's not ratty.
1: Well, ratty or not, he's up on top of the flagpole with a sign that says Navajo Cabin Rules.
2: What?
1: Look and see.
2: I don't believe it! The boys did this?
1: They must have. They're the Navajos.
2: Pookie.
1: So, what are you gonna do about it? We can't let them get away with this.
2: You want to tell the counselors?
1: No, we're at summer camp. We need to prank them back.
2: Pranks are silly.
1: You played a bunch last year.
2: Yeah, but I'm older now.
1: Oh, yeah, by 51 and a half weeks. Come on, Connie. Pranks are as much a part of camp as Thursday's mystery meet. And after all, they started it.
2: Well,
1: you're good at this, Connie. And think of our cabin's reputation.
2: Okay. One prank and then I'm out.
1: Yes, I knew we could count on you. Got any ideas?
2: I need to think.
1: Hey, how about we find a skunk and train it to spray them whenever it hears them say a certain word? Like broccoli.
2: That might be a little difficult. But I like the idea of stinking them up a little bit. I got it.
1: What?
2: Picture this. We'll put Limburger in the boys' cabin.
1: Limburger? What is that?
2: It's really smelly cheese. We'll put it in the vents during the day.
0: I didn't really think of myself as a prankster, but I had to admit it was a pretty good idea. We got the Limburger into the cabin undetected, but later that night, Marcy brought me some bad news.
1: Connie?
3: What's the matter?
1: You're not gonna believe it. The boys found the cheese.
2: Already? That's impossible!
1: Afraid not. I was up at the cafeteria, and one of the boys gave me the cheese back.
2: Ew, get it away!
1: He said, guess you'd better leave the prank pulling to people who know what they're doing.
2: They found it before the fans came on?
1: Yep. Apparently, some really smart guy in the cabin noticed that the vents hadn't been put back into place well and weren't flat against the wall. They call him Goggles.
2: Goggles? Why goggles?
1: I don't know. But you know what this means, don't you?
2: We've got to do something else.
1: Or they'll win. I told him you'd get them yet.
2: You told them my name?
1: No, I called you the Avenger. Sounds pretty scary, don't you think?
2: Oh, brother.
0: The problem was that there were few secrets at camp. It wouldn't take long until everyone would know about our failed prank. And this put the boys really ahead of us. The obvious solution was to try an old standby, a bucket of seaweed over their door. But that night in our bunks...
1: I can't believe it.
2: How did they see the bucket?
1: I don't know.
2: That trick always works.
1: Connie, you have to get this guy.
2: I don't know that many more pranks.
1: Then you have to invent something new.
2: Let me sleep on it. Maybe I can come up with something in the morning.
1: Good idea. Let's all get a good night's rest.
2: Turn it off, Connie.
1: I didn't do it.
2: Just stop it.
1: I'm trying.
2: Where is it?
1: Hurry.
2: It sounds like it's under the floor, but...
1: Oh, thank you, Connie.
2: It wasn't me. It stopped by itself.
0: As I was drifting back to sleep, trying to think of our response, suddenly...
1: Oh, not again.
2: Oh, where is that coming from?
4: Please make it stop.
5: What is going on in here? What is that awful racket?
0: All night, the music blasted in and turned off after a few seconds. We finally found a speaker hidden underneath the floorboard. I could not let this go unanswered. So for the next 3 days, we came up with more and more pranks. And every single one of them was foiled by Goggles. And he kept on the offensive.
1: Itching.
2: Me too. Maybe we got bit by mosquitoes on our hike.
1: But it's all over.
2: And it's getting worse. What's this powder in my sleeping bag?

0: goggles made the powder himself, from maple seed pods and crushed rose hips. Every single prank that Goggles devised for us worked to perfection. Even one that never happened.
1: I don't know, Marcy. It doesn't even seem worth it anymore.
2: Of course it's worth it. Connie, the prank war is what camp is all about.
1: Guys, what's the matter, Hope?
3: I just got a letter from the Navajos. Read it.
1: We've got Goggles, and he has you on the run. We've got you 6 times, but you've got us none?
3: Pretty depressing, huh?
2: If that doesn't make you want to get them back, I don't know what will. 6 times? That's pathetic.
1: Hang on, wait a minute. 6 times? Is that right? I mean, there was my bear.
2: The speaker under the floorboard.
3: The itching powder.
1: That's 3.
2: The snails.
1: 4.
3: The x-ray machine.
1: 5, but that's it. They haven't gotten us 6 times.
3: Uh-oh. What?
1: This means there's another one coming.
2: We have to keep our eyes open, ready for anything.
4: What was that? Connie, did you hear that?
1: I think it was just an owl or something.
2: I don't think there are owls in these woods. It could have been the boys pretending to be owls.
4: They're gonna do something.
2: What was that?
4: I heard something.
2: They're out there.
0: We stayed up all night waiting for the boys to get us. It was one of the longest nights of my life.
3: They didn't get us. We made it all night and they never got us.
1: I can't believe I was up all night.
2: Guys, look. There was a note taped to the door. It's just one word. 6.
3: What do they mean? They never got us 6 times.
1: Don't you see, Hope? They did get us. They kept us up all night by not doing anything.
2: Connie, we have to do something.
1: No, I'm done. It's over.
2: You're gonna let them win?
1: I'm exhausted, Marcy. I can't do this anymore.
2: You can't just give up.
1: Why not?
2: We're counting on you.
1: This isn't a real war, Marcy. I'm not your sergeant. Nobody's gonna die if I don't beat the boys. It's just a bunch of silly pranks.
2: We know, it's just...
1: Just get off my backs, both of you. I came to camp to forget my problems, and you're just giving me more.
3: Connie...
1: Just stay away from me. I'm going for a walk.
0: I stayed away from Marcy and Hope the rest of the day. In the afternoon, a counselor told me I had a phone call.
1: Hello? Hi, Mom. Okay. What? You both signed them, but... Both of you?
0: It was the moment I had been dreading. And I guess I never really thought the day would come. But it happened. My mom and dad signed divorce papers. It was official. My parents were splitting up. I left the camp office in a daze. I wanted to go back to my cabin and curl up in a ball and sleep for the rest of the month. But something inside me decided not to. This divorce, no matter how much I fought against it, was happening. Suddenly, I felt like I needed a fight I could win. I had to win this prank war.
3: But, Connie, I thought you were against the prank war.
1: I'm back in. We're gonna make Goggles pay.
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2: I'm back.
3: You just made it. It's time for lights out.
1: Is everything set, Marcy?
2: Yes, I've got my walkie-talkie.
1: Do you remember the plan?
2: Of course. How do I get him to the bridge again?
1: Ugh, listen closely. I'll run through it one more time. You pretend to have a crush on Goggles and ask if he'll go on a walk with you. You start heading back this direction. When you get to the main bridge over Apache Creek, you act like you're nervous because it's so rickety and ask him to cross first. He will, and he'll fall through. I replace the boards with a thin balsa wood.
3: You think he'll believe that Marcy actually likes him?
1: Of course. He's a geek, Hope. Most girls probably tell him to get lost and throw mud on him. He'll welcome the attention. Anyway, make sure you walkie-talkie me before you get to the bridge.
2: So you can get ready to take a picture.
1: Exactly. Proof that we beat the Navajos.
2: Are you sure no one else will walk over the bridge tonight?
1: It's after lights out already. I'll be your lookout, but everyone should be in their cabin. Everyone but you and Goggles.
2: Okay, I'm ready. This is Muskrat to Avenger. Can you hear me?
1: You're standing right in front of me.
2: Just testing.
1: Well, can you hide it somewhere? I mean, it'd be pretty obvious if you walk up to him holding it.
2: I don't have a purse.
1: Take my backpack.
6: Connie, I need to have a word with you.
1: Go, Marcy, out the back door.
2: I'm on my way.
1: Yes, Miss Belford?
7: Connie, this prank competition is getting out of hand. I know that a lot of people think pranks are as much a part of camp as Thursday's ham loaf.
1: So that's what it's supposed to be.
7: But sometimes things can go too far.
1: You should talk to those boys in the Navajo cabin. They started it.
7: They started it. You continued it. I'm ending it. And to make sure it stops, I'm putting you on probation.
1: What?
7: I talked to the Navajo cabin counselor. You've both been given your warnings. If anybody tries even one more prank, we'll send them home. No questions asked.
1: But I...
7: No exceptions, Connie. Just stay out of trouble.
1: Yes, Miss Belford. Avenger calling the Muskrat. Muskrat, come in!
2: Where is she?
3: Maybe she's out of range.
1: I'm going out there.
3: Are you nuts? After what Miss Belford said?
1: I need to put the boards back in place on the bridge. If Goggles falls through, I'm going home, and that's the last thing I want to do.
3: Well, good luck.
1: Don't worry, I can be sneaky.
7: Hello, Connie.
1: Miss Belford! Hi, nice night, isn't it?
7: A nice night for sleeping. Why are you still up?
1: Oh, I was just going to the restroom.
7: I see. Well, go ahead. Just hurry up.
1: Okay. Are you going to wait here until I get back?
7: I think it would be a prudent idea.
1: Yeah. See you soon. Calling the Muskrat. Abandon plan. I repeat, abandon plan.
8: Hello, Avenger.
1: Who is this?
8: Some call me Goggles.
1: Goggles? What have you done with Marcy?
8: Nothing at all. She quickly raced off when she saw the camp director approaching. He was most upset that there were campers outdoors after lights out. So he said that he was going to check all of our cabins and then check yours. So if you're not in your cabin, you'd better return immediately.
1: He's coming over here?
8: Indeed. What's the matter?
3: Of course, I realized that the camp director, Mr. Sherman, would cross the bridge I sabotaged. I was going to cause the camp director to fall into the stream. And Miss Belford would definitely know it was me. I stood there in the cold restroom wondering how angry my mom would be that I got sent home, especially with everything else going on. But then...
8: Hello. Are you still there? Come in, Avenger.
1: What do you want? Just leave me alone.
8: I only wanted to say... I'm sorry about your parents.
1: What are you talking about?
8: Well, I read your journal. It was in the backpack.
1: What? How could you read that? It's personal.
8: I thought it might be a prank plan book. Then once I started reading, I was curious.
1: You're a horrible, horrible person.
8: I shouldn't have read it, I'll admit. But I'm sorry about the divorce. I know how you feel. In an abstract way.
1: Forget it, I don't care.
8: I feel silly about this prank war. It seems childish in the light of everything else that's happening with you. Shall we call a truce?
1: It's too late for that. I'm going to be sent home anyway.
8: Why?
3: I don't know why, but I told him about the bridge prank. About what was going to happen to Mr. Sherman. I guess I was just so upset. Everything that felt secure to me was gone. So I was surprised when Goggle said...
8: Don't worry. I believe I can fix it.
1: Yeah, right.
6: Connie, is everything all right?
1: Miss Belford! Yeah, I'm just heading back.
3: I didn't sleep at all that night. I thought about packing up all my things, knowing I was on my way out. But the morning brought some new surprises. Strange things always seem to happen at camp, especially...
9: Ah, Miss Kendall, there you are. I've been trying to locate you for... what are you doing?
3: I'm reading.
9: But out loud?
3: Yeah, I'm just trying to get an idea about how it sounds.
9: How what sounds?
3: I wrote something.
9: Really? Would you care to elucidate me on the subject matter?
3: Well, it's about summer camp, Eugene. Something I'm sure you know nothing about.
9: Oh, contraire. I not only know about summer camp, I even had some rather enjoyable experiences there myself.
3: Was this camp, like, outside?
9: Indeed. My foster parents, the Burnetts, thought nature camp would be a good experience for me. Do you want to hear about it?
3: Well, maybe later. I want to finish reading my story first.
9: Are you sure? The story of Camp Jumminville is quite the riveting tale.
3: Yeah, I know. That's why I want to finish working on it.
9: What do you mean?
3: That's what this story's about.
9: Do you mean to say that you went to Camp Jumminville?
3: Didn't I just say that?
9: In Northern California?
3: Uh-huh.
9: But that's where I went. You must be confused.
3: I still have cheerleading medals that have the name printed right on them.
9: But I have a legacy there that lives on even to this day.
3: So do I. I still get calls from people who call me by my camp name. The Avenger.
9: You were the Avenger?
3: Yeah.
9: You jest.
3: Why?
9: Because I am Goggles.
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9: And that's when I saw the cheese inside the vents.
3: Amazing. You know, it does make sense now. You do have great observational skills.
9: Why, thank you, Miss Kendall.
3: Wow, I just can't believe it. We met all that time ago, before I ever came to Odyssey.
9: You could call it meeting.
3: That's something I need to add to my story for sure. But something's always bugged me. What happened with the camp director that night? How'd you stop him from falling through the bridge?
9: Well, that was very interesting, actually. If I remember correctly, I was feeling badly for the Avenger, you as it turns out, and decided to retrieve Mr. Sherman.
8: Mr. Sherman, wait! Don't cross that bridge!
16: Eugene, I thought I told you to stay in the cabin.
8: Well, you did. But I had to discuss something with you.
16: Tomorrow. I need to check in with the girls' cabins.
8: Do you suppose that you could just call them? It's such a long distance across the bridge.
16: Don't be silly.
8: Perhaps we could just yell. We both have healthy lungs.
16: Eugene, you're trying my patience. You're already on probation. Now go back to the cabin before I decide to send you home right here and now.
8: But you can't cross that bridge.
16: Yes, I can. Goodbye.
8: But there's a trap.
16: What?
8: There's a trap on the bridge. The boards have been replaced by a thin balsa wood. You'll fall right through.
16: How do you know that?
8: Because, well, you see, this prank contest has driven us all to extraordinary measures.
16: You set a trap on the bridge.
8: Well, technically speaking, no. But my actions over the past few days have certainly been at least somewhat to blame for it and may have led to this.
16: No fancy talk. Eugene, tell me right now if you set this trap.
8: I can't tell you any more except to say that I'm at least partially responsible.
16: Then in that case, head back to the cabin and pack your bags. You're going home.
3: You got sent home from camp?
9: Mm-hmm.
3: I never knew that.
9: Well, didn't you hear about it the next day?
3: No, but I don't understand something.
9: Huh?
3: Why in the world did you decide to help me? I mean, I was like the enemy.
9: You had bigger things to worry about. It was more important for you to remain at camp with your friends. The competition seemed juvenile.
3: Wow. You sacrificed yourself for someone you didn't even know. Well, since I never got to say it to your face. Thank you, Eugene.
9: You're quite welcome, Miss Avenger.
3: I looked for you on the last night when the two camps came together for a bonfire.
9: Oh, I'm sorry I missed it. Ooh, could you read that part for me?
3: Sure.
2: Do you think Goggles is here? He's here somewhere. He has to be. You know, even though we were enemies for the whole camp, he still seemed nice.
3: You think?
2: Definitely. I wonder if he's cute.
3: Do you have a crush on him?
9: What was that? What did you say?
3: Never mind, it's nothing.
9: Oh, well, let me see.
3: Eugene, after all these years, haven't you learned your lesson about reading a girl's private journal?
9: You were going to share this story eventually anyway, weren't you?
3: Yeah.
9: No, I wasn't in the habit of having crushes on people I'd never even seen.
3: Blah, blah, blah, blah, blah.
9: But Marcy thought I should make an exception. So you had a crush on me?
4: Well, come on, I never actually met you.
9: But you used to like me.
4: You could say that, I guess.
9: I see. Well, this will be our little secret. But I do have to tell someone.
4: What? Eugene!
9: Mr. Whittaker, you'll never guess.
4: Eugene, will you come back here,
9: Mr.
4: please?
9: Whittaker.
17: I can't believe Connie and Eugene actually knew each other before they came to Odyssey. What a fun story. And I can't wait to hear the next chapter of Connie's book. Connie and Eugene really got caught up in their prank war, didn't they? But I'm glad that Eugene decided to stop the competition and give grace to Connie when she needed it. It's hard to lose, but it's also good to remember that winning isn't as important as doing what's right. Adventures in Odyssey is a presentation of Focus on the Family. The Champ of the Camp was written by Kathy Buchanan and Nathan Hubler and directed by Bob Hoos. 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Our vocal talent included Katie Lee, Deb McLeod, Alfonso Freeman, Tiara Abbott, John Charles Morris, Abigail Mavity, Megan Smith, and Will Ryan as Eugene. Our producers were Marshall Younger and Bob Hoos. And I'm Chris, hoping you'll join us again next time for more Adventures in Odyssey.

0: Hey, Lake Mac, it's almost here. 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
2: We have a fine evening in store with overnight temperatures falling to between 8 and 13. Should be a mostly sunny day tomorrow with light winds. They'll become nor'westerly 15 to 25k in the morning, then becoming light in the evening. And daytime temperatures for tomorrow, 26 for the coast, 31 degrees inland.
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0: Look, we don't like to admit it, but moral failure runs closer to home than we'd care to think. Whether it's a secret habit, a harsh word, or a moment of weakness, we've all disappointed God and ourselves. At which point, shame whispers that maybe this time we've gone too far. Hi, I'm Bernie Diamond, and welcome again to Fresh. In the late 1980s, American televangelist Jimmy Swaggart's spectacular moral collapse shocked the world. His ministry crumbled overnight. Many wrote him off completely. But in the years that followed, through tears, repentance and humility, Swaggart slowly rebuilt his life before God. The crowds never returned the same way, but grace did. When you think about it, there's a real tension between our inevitable human failures and God's divine faithfulness. At what point have we gone too far? At what point have we fallen so far that God wouldn't bother to come and find us, to save us, to lift us up again? The Apostle Paul understood that tension all too well when he wrote these words to his protege Timothy. 2 Timothy chapter 2, verse 13. If we are not faithful, he will still be faithful because he cannot be false to himself. Let's get this straight. God's character doesn't wax and wane with our behavior. He never excuses sin, but neither does he abandon the sinner who turns back to him. His faithfulness is rooted in who he is, not in what we've done. That's why Jesus died for you. He paid the price for you. So if you've fallen, if you've failed in some private way, don't run away from him. Run toward him. Because the God who called you still loves you, still waits for you, and still knows that his strength will rise again in your weakness. He hasn't walked away, and he never will. Because that's his word, fresh for you today.
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2: 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So blessed to have that number. So easy to remember. And so back to today. And we have back with us from Melbourne, Victoria, Peter Sukio. And it really is going to be, winter is cold in Melbourne, Peter, isn't it?
3: Winter is cold. The water is cold. Yes. But we like the variety in Melbourne. And we always have a topic of conversation in Melbourne. We are never lost for words because we can always talk about the weather.
2: That's exactly right. Is there anywhere in the Bible that Jesus talked about the weather?
3: I don't know.
2: I don't think so.
3: I don't think about that. I don't think so either. But I'll make a point to check that.
2: Yeah. That's really good. And so today, guys, we're talking about communication like Christ. And you know, there's lots of ways we can have conversations. And, you know, in my non-saved days or my non-Christian days, you know, I was a pretty tough bird, you know. And, you know, they would say about me, if you want to get a job done, give it to Des, but understand there'll be broken glass along the way. And that was a direct reflection on my communication style or lack of. So this is a touchy subject for me. But Peter, tell us about communicating like Christ. What does that actually mean?
3: I'm just thinking about what you said, broken glass. Sorry, I've got to come to terms with that. We're all so different before Christ, aren't we?
2: Yeah.
3: Look, Christ's heart, Jesus' heart, was to bring a message with love and truth.
2: Yes.
3: And so that is, as Christians, little Christs, that is our mandate. But we don't always do that because we've got some baggage that we're carrying.
2: Yes.
3: And that could be from our childhood and very often is. Relationships as we're older, but that baggage gets in the way of good communication. And if we can change ourselves with the Lord's help to have and project and give good communication, it's going to impact how we impact other people for Christ. So it's very important.
2: It's so true. And whenever we talk about communication, of course, we, you know, verbally think about one-on-one conversations, so talking to our spouse or kids or our workmates or whatever, but it's much, much broader. So, you know, we may be part of a group chat or, you know, a coffee group or, you know, people we talk to, even texting and messaging. It's so easy to send the wrong message, isn't it? I mean, it's crazy. You know, even as Christians, it's so hard.
3: Yeah, you've got to check because that auto spell or whatever will say all sorts of things that you didn't want to say and it won't make any sense. And so communication is so important to bring the message that we want to bring rather than the message we don't want to bring.
2: Yeah.
3: And I always suggest with communication is to think about what you want to say and, if anything, add more words that you were going to use, because that will give more depth to the communication.
2: Yes, it gives clarity in so many ways, doesn't it? I mean, Proverbs 18:21 says the tongue has the power of life and death, and that is so true. And, you know, and many, many times I've sent text messages to people or even emails to people, and I knew my intent was okay, but the way that text or email or so forth was received was very different because I didn't think about that when I was writing it. And so, you know, it pays, doesn't it, to, you know, even when you're having fun with friends and so forth, so easy just to say something on the spur of the moment and not give it enough consideration, and it really can do more damage than good.
3: Mm. And I'm just thinking as you're speaking about a lack of communication, and that is when we don't speak, when perhaps something happens and we want to speak and we don't. So that is communicating as well.
2: Yeah, that's exactly right. And, you know, and do you think there's, I guess we've all learned communication from someone. So, you know, in my case, from my parents. And I was blessed in the sense that, you know, whenever my family got together every night for dinner, you know, we would sit around the table, no TV, you know, we'd sit around the table and we'd talk and we'd chat and we'd banter. And to this day, my brothers and I will banter. You know, and for those who don't know what banter is, it means teasing. I'm poking fun in a friendly, you know, nice way rather than being destructive. And so I learned that skill as a young boy, and you know, it's been part of my repertoire forever, for good or bad, I guess.
3: There's a lot of science as well around this, having a meal at the end of the day or whenever, which is normally when we have it in the West, with the family, with the children. The children feel more a part of the family, feel more secure, and it goes better with them in their future lives, in education, in their workplace, in their relationships, if they've had that discussion around the dinner table. So yeah. Dinner plus discussion, so important for what the well-being of our family, each individual, particularly the children. So that's great that you had that, Des.
2: Oh, absolutely. You know, and I look back on that with great fondness. And, you know, I can remember individual conversations where I was picked on by the rest of the family. And I didn't like it at the time. But, you know, looking back, it didn't do me any harm whatsoever, because I probably was wrong in where I was going. And so, but it is, isn't it true that there's so many families now in today's society that don't take the time to have conversations, you know, when they're having a meal. You know, I can remember Sunday mornings we used to, you know, my dad used to get up early and cook a fried breakfast for the whole family. And so there was four kids and the two parents. And, you know, we would sit around for a couple of hours and talk before we would head off to church. And it was always, you know, all sorts of things we talked about. You know, nothing too deep and meaningful particularly. But we always, you know, would, you know, joke and tease each other. And, yeah, picking my youngest brother who has suffered the consequences all his life.
3: And that's, isn't that special that you still remember that fondly?
2: Yes.
3: And that has probably contributed in some way to what you do now, and you communicate with others.
2: Yes.
3: And you bring life to others, you know, in the name of Jesus. Amen. So that time or those times probably put something into you about the value of communicating. So there you go.
2: Isn't that amazing? And so that flows then. You know, if you learn those skills in your younger days, then when you come to getting married and you have somebody else in your life, you know, communication becomes even more important, doesn't it? Talk to me about that, Peter. You see this every day, right?
3: Well, not every day, but a lot.
2: Yeah.
3: How long have you got? You know, how long have you got?
2: Well, give us some hints. I mean, obviously, there'd be guys listening, and maybe wives listening to this show, you know, and they have lost the art of conversation. They've lost how to love one another in words, or how to respect each other even in words. What would you say to those folks?
3: When that happens, it's generally because a husband and wife are talking about the business of the family.
2: Yes.
3: Where they have to drop Joey and what the shopping's going to be happening, when that bill's going to be paid. So that's the business of the family, of the relationship. And that needs to happen, but that often happens at the expense of the relationship.
2: Yes.
3: So communication can be the business, the nuts and bolts.
2: Yes.
3: But it can also be that encouragement, that gratitude, that discussing the hard topics, and they need to happen. And that communication is like the cement holding the bricks together of that relationship.
2: Yes.
3: And sometimes there's got to be some honesty.
2: Yes.
3: But that's a skill. You know, I teach all my clients how to communicate. I used to teach that at TAFE when I was an educator. I don't know that I've got it 100% yet, but it is something that we can progress. And it's really, if we're going to look at it biblically, it's really truth in love.
2: Yes.
3: We need to bring those hard topics up, but we don't do it with a finger pointing, you do this, you do this. We actually do it in a way that doesn't finger point, takes some ownership of our part, and then asks with a considerate request for something to happen, something to change. And your partner, your spouse might say no, but you haven't forced the issue. So when the hard issues come and you do want some change, there's a way to do that, and it needs to be gentle, truth in love.
2: Yeah, and that's true. You know, I mean, Ephesians 5:33 encourages us to love and respect each other, and those go hand in hand. And you know, And again, if we're praying for our partner in terms of our marriage, you're not going to be, you're going to be less angry or less upset if you're praying for that person. That's, I mean, it's an old adage that, you know, when you're praying for somebody, it's very hard to be angry with them. And life does get messy, doesn't it? You know, and so, you know, so what would you recommend, you know, in terms of husband and wives who are, well, they're going through a tough time financially, or what messages would you give to those people?
3: I'll just step back half a step, okay, Des, to say about the praying for your spouse, yeah, and then we'll get to that. Praying for your spouse is imperative, okay, but praying with your spouse is absolutely essential.

0: my summation of what I've seen.
1: No.
0: And so I say to that couple, okay, start. It doesn't matter who starts, but if it's the wife that starts, well and good. If it's the husband that starts, fantastic. Get some nice prayers. I've got some that I send out to people, and I'm happy to send those to people if people contact me. And it's a list of prayers that you can pray together for each other.
1: All
0: And I
1: right.
0: tell you what, that does remarkable things to the relationship. So not only praying for them individually in your own prayer time, your spouse,
1: Yes.
0: but together it builds something. And there's the power of words. And if you use Bible scripture, if you use Ephesians 5, some of that, even more powerful.
1: Yeah.
0: So that's that. What was your question?
1: I just love where you're going with this, and I think it's so important. And certainly, there's a lot of people who don't like praying in public or praying in front of other people. It's a very personal thing, so I'm not judging when I say this. But I think you're right in terms of if you can set aside 10 minutes, even a day, just to sit with your partner and just pray together. But pray for your kids, pray for your day, pray for your finances, pray for whatever it is, your relationship. Pray for things that are maybe upsetting you, or pray for things that you don't like about your partner. Whatever it is, just be open and honest, and talk to our Heavenly Father about those issues. And you'll be amazed at how it will positively impact your relationship.
0: Focus on the Family America, US, did some research, I think around about 1,000 couples, and they looked at the power of prayer in their relationship and on their staying together. And out of the 1,000, most of those people prayed, and that was part of the test or the research. And when they looked at those couples down the track several years later, they were still together. So the percentage of staying together when couples pray is very high.
1: Isn't that interesting?
0: Yeah.
1: That's
0: So
1: so.
0: this is so imperative that we begin to do this if possible, to somehow bring that into being.
1: Okay, we're going to take a short break, and we're going to come back shortly and talk about this subject. But meantime, don't forget, guys, don't forget our website, momentumaustralia.org, and don't forget our current line, 1-800-000-MEN, as 1-800-000-636. And we will be back with Peter talking about communications shortly.
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2: Hi, welcome back to Momentum. We have Peter Sukia with us, and we've been talking about the art of communications, and we're talking about, you know, talking to God, obviously, which is so, so key in our lives, but also talking to our family, to our spouse, to all the people in our world, and that's so, so key. But obviously there's times, Peter, when, you know, we have to have difficult conversations, and, you know, that could be, you know, it could be finances, it could be, you know, mothers-in-law, which is obviously a key one for some people, but also just about their relationships and, you know, and intimacy, could be about anything. What's the best way to bring up those difficult subjects, and when should you bring those subjects up?
3: Mm. Oh, big topic, but great question. So the key here, Des, and we all need to get this and we don't do it well, is to listen with empathy and then respond kindly rather than pointing the finger.
2: Yeah.
3: Generally what we do is when we listen to conflict, somebody else bringing something that we don't like, and we're going to maybe be triggered and bring something back, and World War III starts, rather than thinking about how that's impacting us and what we need to say to rebut, think about the heart of the other person. What are they going through? Start to listen with a different heart. And as we do that, we really have to sacrifice. We have to sacrifice as Christ did from the cross. He sacrificed his life for the sake of us. So how much more do we need to sacrifice for others in our world that we love or the others we don't love? So that's the first thing. Sacrifice, listen with empathy.
2: Yeah.
3: And then have a bit of humility.

0: You haven't got it all together. I don't have it all together. I'm sorry.
1: No, no, but men have it all together, don't they? Yeah, I mean, us men are all perfect, aren't we? Not. Oh, you're absolutely right, by the way.
0: Who's perfect? Who's perfect? Yeah, so, right. Have a little humility, maybe.
1: That's right. Yeah.
0: So be a little bit humble, have a little bit of humility, and let our conversation, as it says in Colossians, be always full of grace and seasoned with salt. So what this translated means, be kind. Don't be afraid to dash a bit of humour. Try a smile, but approach conflict gently and prayerfully, remembering that your spouse or the person you're talking to and yourself have a different rule book that you were brought up with.
1: Yes, that's very good.
0: So you have a different mindset of how things should be, and yours might not be 100% correct.
1: Yes.
0: So have a think about that. Practice this reflective, empathic listening. I always tell my clients, be a mirror. Listen to your spouse or listen to that person that you've got a bit of angst with and mirror back what they're saying so that they know you've heard their grievance, whatever. And it really changes the conversation. It changes the whole feeling in that relationship. And ask thoughtful questions. Be curious about what they're going through. Ask open-ended questions.
1: Yes, that's a good idea. Mm. You know, questions that don't need a yes or no answer, but actually require a bit of thought and a bit of consideration.
0: Mm.
1: That's very. Do you think younger people are better or worse in terms of, you know, the art of communications? Do we get better at it with age or worse?
0: I think we get better at it because we have a lot of hiccups and we have to learn that we've got to be more gentle. And in today's technological age, it's just a quick text, send it off. So that art of communicating person to person is being lost. Yes. So I don't know that they're any better. And I perhaps we need more training in the schools for some life skills with this sort of stuff.
1: Yes.
0: Yeah, that's my thought on that one.
1: No, no, no.
0: Pray as well. Yes. Pray before you open your mouth. Take a break.
1: Right.
0: Take a deep breath and say, God, help me, you know.
1: Yeah, yeah. I mean, are there any good books that people can get that will help them understand, you know, the art of communication? Are you aware of any good books? I mean, other than the Bible, and we certainly encourage people to read the Bible and learn from that, but are there any other books around that people can use?
0: Mm. Yeah. There's a great one by the Yerkovitches, How We Love, and that's for marriages, and it talks about how to approach conflict. So they definitely talk about communication in there and how to communicate in difficult circumstances. And another one that I've used a lot is Nonviolent Communication, and that one is how to bring a difficult message and also how to listen. So that's by Rosenberg, Marshall Rosenberg. So that one I teach all my clients to use, and I've got it down to four parts, and they learn that. And we do role-playing. So in my counselling room, the two, husband and wife, will bring a difficult message using these four parts, and then the listener will reflect the four parts.
1: Yeah.
0: And then we'll go back, you know, did you get it? Was everything heard? And they might add a little bit, change a little bit. And then the listener comes back and says that. And then they might apologize. So that's a really good one to learn how to communicate.
1: Yeah. And I think in a safe environment, that is so key, isn't it, Peter? Where, you know, people can learn how to communicate with each other, because quite often, you know, you see couples and they maybe haven't had a decent conversation for years. You know, they've forgotten the art, or they're too busy watching TV, or, you know, they just accept whatever is going on in their world and they're not prepared to change anything. And so as Christian men, you know, I really encourage guys to have a look for that book, How We Love. You probably can get it online, you know, just to help men and couples understand how to do relationships better, how to talk better to each other. And you said a few things earlier, you know, about respect, about, you know, honouring your partner, about, you know, speaking life into your partner and being Christ-like. And this is what this is all about, isn't it? It's being more Christ-like about how we talk to our partner. Mm. And it's, that is so, so key. And it also leads to a much better relationship, doesn't it? I mean, more joy, more happiness, more, you know, willingness to have conversations. Yeah.
0: Mm, it does. We might have to go over a few humps first if we've done it a different way for a long time. Yes, yeah. And it's like a hump in the road, isn't it? You know,
1: yes.
0: Oh, it's a bit uncomfortable, especially if they're high. Oh, it's uncomfortable. But we get over that and we carry on. So in the safe environment, as you mentioned, is also key. Sometimes a couple have got to a place where they can't communicate. So if you do need to get some help, get that help and learn some of these skills that perhaps you've never had before. It's not that they've lost them necessarily, just maybe you never had them. So get some skills, because a good marriage, a good relationship with your kids, a good relationship with your workmates, your student friends, good relationships really build us up as well and make our world better. Not just others, but our world. And we flow that onto others. So it's really important.
1: So, Peter, just before we finish, give me four practical tips for how we can communicate with our partner, with our family, with our children, with our workmates, with people around us. Give me four, if you can pick four out for me, that would be really cool.
0: Okay. Listening, empathic, reflective listening, number one. We've been given two ears and one mouth.
1: That's true. I mean, what happens if you've got a big mouth? Does that make a difference? No, I'm only joking.
0: Well, I don't know, but I've got a bit of a big mouth, so it is an exercise.
1: Which is a bad thing.
0: It's an exercise in listening rather than saying.
1: Yes.
0: And always having the last word. My husband says, you want the last word? I said, but you want the last word. So practice that reflective, empathic listening. Listen prayerfully, you know, pause before you go back and with your viewpoint, with what you think, pause.
1: That's so true.
0: Just take two deep breaths and ask God for wisdom before you say anything. It's amazing what that
1: does. That's so good. I love it. Because quite often we've got the answer for the question before it's even asked, right? And it's the wrong approach, right?
0: Yeah.
1: That's good.
0: Be kind. Yeah. Have kindness as your value when you're going to say anything. And get curious about your spouse or about that person. Find out about them. Yeah. Get the heart of them. And, you know, those four things will go a long way to helping your communication.
1: That's so, so good. And we're talking about communicating like Christ. And certainly Jesus showed all of these four. I'll just go through them again. So practice reflective and empathic listening. So go beyond listening. Try and understand what's behind the questions or what's behind what's being said. Reflecting on what that person is actually experiencing and try to get to that point. And certainly listen prayerfully. Take a breath. You know, take a breath before you respond. Don't have the answers lined up. Just think about it. Take a minute or two and think about it before you respond. Speaking in love and speaking in kindness is absolutely imperative, really important. That's something that we do automatically. It's something we have to practice to do, you know, and it's so, so key. And the last one is asking thoughtful questions. Be curious about, even ask why we're having the conversation. You know, we are talking about finances. Why are we having this conversation? It's clearly a disconnect. Let's understand. Let me understand from your perspective what you're saying and so forth. So that's really cool. Final thoughts, Peter.
0: God communicates with us and he always has been. And what a joy to have him somewhere in our world, in our lives, that we can 24/7 communicate with him and have him communicate with us. So let's spread that around to our family, in our marriage, in our neighborhood, the love that he communicates with to us, with others.
1: Somebody once said the only example that some people may get of Jesus and Jesus' love is through us as individuals. And that's true. They probably not read the Bible, probably never go to church, but they see the love of God through us. And so, men, keep that in mind. We are the feet of Jesus. We are his disciples. and we need to follow his example, and we do that through conversation. Peter, it's been a joy, as always, having you on the show. We always get good conversation, so thank you for your time, and we'll catch up again in a few weeks.
0: Okay, see you again. Bye.
1: I'll be good. Bye.
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2: We have a fine evening in store with overnight temperatures falling to between 8 and 13. Should be a mostly sunny day tomorrow with light winds. They'll become nor'westerly 15 to 25k in the morning, then becoming light in the evening. And daytime temperatures for tomorrow, 26 for the coast, 31 degrees inland.
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0: One of the most popular Christian songs ever is I Can Only Imagine by Mercy Me. The song was written by Bart Millard after a tough time in life. In the movie of the same name, I Can Only Imagine, it tells the story how Bart was abused as a young man. His mother abandoned him and his father beat him up regularly. After graduating from high school, he left and ended up joining a Christian band, Mercy Me. After a few years on the road, he really struggled to connect with audiences and was challenged to really search his heart as to why he wasn't connecting. After travelling home to visit his father, he realised that his father had changed. His father had started reading the Bible and praying and really was transformed. Bart had to find it in his heart to forgive his father. Bart Millard had a father wound that needed to be healed. He then found out that his father had a terminal illness and was able to spend the last days of his father's life caring for him. And it was out of that time of healing and restoration that he ended up writing the song, I Can Only Imagine. What a great story of redemption and transformation for Bart's family. Knowing that his father would be in heaven forever with a new body, walking by the side of his Saviour. That's how the song, I Can Only Imagine, came about. I'm Matt Prater. For more, go to historymakersradio.com.
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2: Hey, Lake Mac, it's almost here. 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
3: We weren't intended to bear the burdens of life or to navigate our faith on our own. God wants His people to support one another in unity. Today on Turning Point, Dr. David Jeremiah takes a closer look at what Christian unity looks like and acts like in his special message from the book of Ephesians. To introduce the captivating conclusion of the oneness of our faith, here's David.
4: You know, we hear stories all the time about arguments that go on in churches, and there's a term called a church split, and that's a terrible thing to go through. We have people in our church who came to Shadow Mountain after the awful experience of going through a divisive, terribly disunified situation in their former church, and it hurts, and often hurts for a long time. Almighty God never intended that to be. Jesus Christ died that we might be one in Him, and in the book of Ephesians, He makes it clear that unity in the faith is important. So today we finish up what we started yesterday in a discussion of the oneness of faith. Hey, we want to give a shout out to our friends in Canada. You know, Turning Point is on the radio and on television in many countries around the world and in many languages around the world. But we have a special affinity with our friends in Canada. They're so close by, and they're so faithful to the Word of God, so many wonderful followers of the Lord in Canada. And I just want to let all of you know that it's important for us to communicate to you that when you give to Turning Point, you're giving to Turning Point Canada, and that your money stays in Canada to support the many stations that carry Turning Point throughout your nation. The money doesn't come across the border to help us. In fact, on many occasions, we have helped Canada get started in some of the marketplaces where Turning Point now is doing so well. We love the Canadian brethren. We know sometimes there's a misunderstanding about that. So periodically, I'm just going to

you go to Rome today, one of the buildings that still is pretty much intact is the Pantheon. Now, let me take that apart. The word pan means all, and theos means God. The Pantheon is a place for all gods. And if you walked into that building, you would see shelves where the different pagan gods have been placed. And when the Romans would go and fight against another nation, they would bring back captives when they won, but they would also bring back all of their gods. Guess what they did with them? They put them in their pantheon. The Romans had this deal. If you get enough gods, there's going to be one there for everybody and for everything you're going through. Go find a god for this and god for that. The problem is, there's only one god. Now, let me ask you this question. Do you know why the Christians were killed by the Romans? Romans weren't angry at Christians because they were Christians. In fact, the Romans were very accepting of other religions based upon their pantheon. But the Romans came to the Christians who said Jesus Christ is our Lord, and they wanted to put their Lord in the pantheon, and the Christians said, we're not putting our God on the same shelf with Jupiter and Juno. No, he's one Lord. He's not among many lords. He's not going in the pantheon. And they fed the Christians to the lions. They fed the Christians not because they were Christians, but because they said there is one Lord. I need to tell you, that's a hard saying today. Everybody wants to be, you know, kind and let's all get along and all that. And your God is as good as my God. No, I mean, I hate to say this, but the Bible doesn't teach that. The Bible says that there's one Lord. One Lord. That's it. The Bible says there's one man between God and us, and that man is Christ Jesus. And Jesus himself said this. He said, I am the way, I am the truth, I am the life. Now, in case you don't understand that, he added another sentence. No man comes to the Father except through me. You say, isn't that kind of hard line? Well, I just want to be what the Bible says I should be. The Bible says that's true. There are not many religions that lead to the same place. If you want to go to heaven, you have to find Jesus Christ and accept him as your Savior. He is the only way to heaven. And the Bible says when you're a Christian and you come to grips with that, now you can celebrate the fact that you're in one body with all the other Christians. You got one Holy Spirit living in your heart. You got one hope that heaven is coming, and you have one Lord, the Lord Jesus Christ, who is, the Bible says, one day every knee will bow and every tongue confess that Jesus Christ is Lord to the glory of God the Father. We have one Lord. Amen? So, then he says, we have one faith. Oh, you say, Pastor, there are many faiths. No, that's not what he's talking about. He's saying, as Christians, we have one faith. What is our faith? We have this book that instructs us to do what we need to do. This book will tell you how to get to heaven, and it will also tell you how to get along on your way to heaven. This is God's book of instruction. You want to know how to live the Christian life? You got to read this book. You want to know how to be successful and prosperous as a Christian businessman? You got to read this book. You want to be a good, godly Christian parent? You'll find some great things in this book. All the things you need to be a Christian is in your book, the Bible, and that's your faith. And there's only one. I mean, there's a lot of different versions of the Bible, like the King James and the New King James and the New International. I preach from the New King James. And people ask me, why do I do that? And I tell them, because I want to. This is the Bible I read. I grew up on the King James, and when my father was in the last years of his life, he was on the committee that drafted the New King James, getting rid of some of the words that antiquity has lost meaning for. And I've loved this translation of the Bible. I don't say there aren't any others, but this is what I study when I'm trying to figure out what is my faith. And Jude tells us that our faith has been once for all delivered to the saints. What does that mean? We have everything God wants us to know. If somebody comes along and says to you, I know this is not in the Bible, Pastor. Whoa. If it's new, it's not true when it comes to your faith. Because God has said everything he's going to say about our faith in between the two covers of this book we call the Bible. So he says there's one body. If you're a Christian, you're in this universal church. There's one Holy Spirit. The third person of the Trinity lives within your heart if you're a Christian. There's one hope. If you believe what God says, you know that one day you're going to go to heaven. If he comes back before you die, you're going up in the rapture. If he comes back after you die, you're going up in the resurrection. And he says there's one Lord, not many, just one. And there's one faith, that's the Bible. And there's one baptism. And boy, I'm going to stop here and talk to you for a minute. You're probably thinking there's many kinds of baptisms. Maybe you come from a different tradition. You know, I know of several kinds of baptisms.

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2: We have a fine evening in store with overnight temperatures falling to between 8 and 13. Should be a mostly sunny day tomorrow with light winds. They'll become nor'westerly 15 to 25k in the morning, then becoming light in the evening. And daytime temperatures for tomorrow, 26 for the coast, 31 degrees inland.
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0: frustration cannot be relegated to the devil. He may be the channel through which it comes, but God allows certain frustrations in our life for our own spiritual maturing, or to accomplish something that God wants to accomplish that is totally beyond our understanding, thinking, or comprehension.
1: If we're really honest, most of our prayers are usually focused on how life could be easier. But today on In Touch, the teaching ministry of Dr. Charles Stanley, we'll see that God does substantial work in our individual lives through adversity. Be open to a shift in your perspective as you see what Scripture says about learning to live with frustrations.
0: Would you turn to Philippians chapter 1? And this morning, there are some principles here that'll help all of us to deal with frustrations. He says, beginning in verse 12, "Now I want you to know, brethren, that my circumstances have turned out for the greater progress of the furtherance of the gospel, so that my imprisonment in the cause of Christ has become well known throughout the whole Praetorian Guard and to everyone else, and that most of the brethren, trusting in the Lord because of my imprisonment, have far more courage to speak the word of God without fear. Some, to be sure, are preaching Christ even from envy and strife, but some also from goodwill. The latter do it out of love, knowing that I am appointed for the defense of the gospel. The former proclaim Christ out of selfish ambition, rather than from pure motives, thinking to cause me distress in my imprisonment. What then? Only that in every way, whether in pretense or in truth, Christ is proclaimed, and in this I rejoice. Yes, and I will rejoice, for I know that this shall turn out for my deliverance through your prayers and the provision of the Spirit of Jesus Christ, according to my earnest expectation and hope, that I shall not be put to shame in everything, but that with all boldness Christ shall even now as always be exalted in my body, whether by life or by death." So he says in this 21st verse, he says, for me to live is Christ to live. For me to die is for my gain. And then if you'll notice in the second chapter and the 8th verse, which is one of the most important passages in the whole Bible on the life of Christ in this second chapter, he says, and I believe Paul would have said it this way. I believe he said, here's what I'm learning. And that is, in verse 5, "Have this mind in yourselves, which was also in Christ Jesus, who, although he existed in the form of God, did not regard equality with God a thing to be grasped, but emptied of himself, taking the form of a bondservant, and being made in the likeness of men. And being found in appearance as a man, he humbled himself by becoming obedient to the point of death, even the death of the cross." Now, here's what he was saying. Paul said, I'm learning how to be a servant. In whatever circumstance I find myself, even obedient in servitude, even if I know it means my death. You see, Paul had made a commitment in his life. Listen, the commitment he made had something to do with being able to live in a small circle, totally surrounded by frustrating circumstances, but unmoved and unruffled by those circumstances. Because you see, his focus was upon the positive. His focus was upon God. And his focus was not upon his circumstances. Now look in chapter 4 again, if you will, just for a moment. Look, if you will, beginning in verse 17 here. Now he's speaking about giving again. He says, not that I seek the gift itself, but I seek for the profit which increases to your account. He wants God to do something in their lives. But I've received, listen, here is in prison now, but I have received everything in full and have an abundance. I am amply supplied. You know why Paul wasn't walking around the prison and wringing his hands and worried about all the people in Corinth and the people in Philippi and the people in Berea and Thessalonica and Lystra and Iconium and all these places? The reason he wasn't is because He had learned to keep his focus upon God and commit himself totally to God and leave all of that in the hands of God. Second thing I want you to notice that it leads into that is this. And that is, number two, is that Paul had learned to dignify his frustrations. Now watch this. Here's what we do sometimes. When we become frustrated and cannot achieve, what do? We say, I can't. What's the matter with me? What have I done? Why aren't things working out for me? What we do without realizing it is we build a case against ourselves. But Paul didn't do that. Paul didn't say, what have I done to merit prison? Why can't I get out of this place? He didn't do any of that. Paul focused upon the positive, and secondly, he learned to dignify the very thing that would have humiliated most people. The question is not, is he or is he not in prison? The question is, whose prisoner is he? Is he Nero's prisoner, or is he the prisoner of the Lord Jesus Christ? He says throughout his epistles, he said, Paul, the what? The bond slave of Jesus Christ. He saw himself as a slave. So when he looked upon himself as a prisoner, he was praising and rejoicing that what? He was counted worthy of being a prisoner of Jesus Christ his Lord. So you see, one of the things that made it possible for him to live with his frustration in this period is he kept his focus right. His focus on the circumstance was he was in prison, but he had everything he needed. They had sent him a wonderful message about what was going on in Philippi. The gospel was being furthered, and here he was imprisoned as a prisoner, a representative and ambassador of Jesus Christ. Now listen. Paul learned how to live with the circumstances. You see, when men, it's interesting. Oftentimes when men and women learn to live with them and God accomplishes his purpose for allowing them, God breaks open the circumstance and they become free. And I wonder how many times God wants to remove the circumstance that hinders us, the things that frustrate us, but he will not remove them because we stubbornly will not learn our lesson. Can look in my own life and see the same thing, that sometimes it's taken me so long to learn some simple lessons that God was trying to teach me. So he just keep the pressure on, keep the frustration there, keep the circumstances small enough until finally just had to ultimately give up out of desperation. So that what we must do is to get the proper attitude, which Paul, of course, had here. So first of all, he asked himself the question, whose prisoner was it? He says, man, I'm an ambassador. I'm here in the name of Jesus Christ. He said, I don't want to be in prison in anybody's name. Yeah, but you see, Paul made a commitment. He says, in essence, this is his commitment. For me to live is Christ to live. Wherever I am, whatever the circumstances, whenever, however, makes no difference. For me to live is Christ to live. So if

sin from me to live is Christ to live. If Christ is living within me and my life is Christ's life, then what difference does it make where I am? That is, if I am committed to His will and not my will. If I'm committed to getting my thing done regardless, then I have a problem. If I am committed to the will of God, period, then wherever God sees fit to send me, in whatever circumstances, then I have reason to rejoice because God, who is my Lord, is controlling my life. Look at verse 12, chapter 1. Now I want you to know, brethren, that my circumstances, listen, have turned out for the greater progress of the gospel. So he could rejoice. He could rejoice because he could dignify his imprisonment. Now watch this. First of all, he's there as an ambassador of Jesus Christ. Is he any less missionary, any less preacher, any less witness, any less effective in prison than he is in the streets of Lystra, Iconium, Antioch, or Jerusalem? No less effective at all. So he has no real reason to let his frustration humiliate him or in any way hinder his self-image or even hinder what he wants to accomplish. Because he says in verse 12, it's turned out for the progress of the gospel so that my imprisonment in the cause of Christ has become well known throughout the whole Praetorian Guard, which may have been somewhere close to 9,000 men. He says not only that, he says the whole Praetorian Guard and everyone else. Everybody in Caesar's household knew that the man who was the most effective, the man who was changing and turning his world upside down, was over there in prison. But everybody who knew about him knew they didn't have his spirit in prison. His spirit was free. And even while he was in prison, he says, the gospel is being furthered. There is progress in getting the gospel out. So the reason Paul wasn't wringing his hands and walking around the jail is because he'd learned to keep his focus on things that are good. His mind was on Christ. Here he is indwelt by Christ. He said, I'm crucified with Christ. Nevertheless, I live, yet not I, but Christ lives in me. For me to live is Christ to live. I am Christ's ambassador. All things that work together for good. I am imprisoned physically in Rome, but not in my spirit. For the spirit of Paul was still out there in those churches, permeating, saturating. Men and women were sharing the gospel of Jesus Christ, still motivated by the message of the Apostle Paul when he was in that town, motivated by his bravery and courage and boldness, because even they were hearing that in prison, the guards are being saved. You cannot imprison the spirit of a man or woman who understands their true relationship to Jesus Christ any more than you can bury a saint when he or she dies. You can't bury a child of God. Put their body in the casket, lower them in the grave, but you never put a saint in a grave. It is absolutely divinely impossible to bury a saint. The body is committed to the earth, but to be absent from the body, present with the Lord. So Paul dignified his position. He wasn't humiliated for being in prison. He was rejoicing in the Lord. Now I want you to see this third thing that's so very important. Paul learned to capitalize on his frustration. Now this is a real key. Did you know some of the greatest athletes, some of the greatest inventors, some of the greatest poets, musicians, you name it, some of the greats of the world, many of them have been people who've had those frustrations. Football players with one hand. Some of the greatest musicians of history couldn't hear. Some of the greatest writers couldn't see. And some people with no legs have achieved more than thousands upon thousands with every area of their body there. Paul learned to capitalize on his frustration because he had his mind on Jesus Christ. Let this mind be in you. Focus your mind upon these things. And he majored on having

0: enough. The gospel was getting out. He majored in his little circle of frustration on the things that were good, and as a result of that, he, by God's divine direction, was able to capitalize on his frustration of being in prison. Now watch this. Chapter 1, verse 20, look if you will. He says, according to my earnest expectation and hope that I shall not be put to shame in anything, but that with all boldness Christ shall even now, as always, be exalted in my body, whether by life or by death. Paul said, one thing I'm going to capitalize on here is this. If they execute me, it will be to the glory of Almighty God. Because he knew that Paul knew that if they executed him, there'd only be one result. The flame within the church of Jesus Christ would grow brighter. Can somebody tell me how he knew that? Stephen. He stood by and watched Stephen stoned to death. And Paul was a very wise, discerning man, and he watched the death of Stephen just blossom the church. Here he is in prison, and he's going to capitalize on being there. What is a normal frustration and a point of fear? He knows. He says, for me to live is Christ. Listen, now watch this. For me to live is Christ to live. But if I die, not only will I be the gainer, he says, but the church is going to blossom. The blood of the martyrs seeds the church, fans the flame of the gospel of Jesus Christ. So when Paul looked at himself in prison, there was no way to lose. If they killed him, what? If they killed him, he'd be with the Lord. Not only that, but the church would grow and blossom because he knew that God would raise up 1,000 more Pauls. God isn't dependent on any one man for anything. But you see, he made a commitment. Listen, you know what the bottom line of learning to live with frustration is? The bottom line of learning to live with frustration, either for a period of time or for the rest of our life, is that we are committed to Jesus Christ, period. No strings, no reservations. God, whatever you want for my life, wherever you want it, whenever you want it, I am committed. Whether I like it or not, I am committed to whatever you call me for. It is when we chomp against the bits and we strive to ward off the frustration and to break through it and to manhandle it, whatever it takes, it says something about our commitment to Jesus Christ. And then just think about this last thing. What would the New Testament be without the book of Ephesians? One of the greatest books in the Bible, they're all great. What would it be like without Colossians? What would it be like without Philippians? What were the New Testament? And you see, it is in prison that Paul wrote these great epistles. Colossians, just unfolding Jesus Christ. Ephesians, unfolding the work of the church. Philippians, our whole mindset, and that is to be in the likeness of Christ in our thinking, and that is to serve other people. You see, prison didn't frustrate Paul. He capitalized on it. And here's how he capitalized on it. Listen. As long as he was out of prison, he was going from place to place. But think about this for a moment. In prison, it was very quiet. He had nobody to disturb him. He didn't even have a schedule. He didn't have to go preach anywhere. All Paul had to do is to think and to contemplate and to pray and to share his faith. Listen to God and write these great eternal epistles so that 2,000 years later, you and I could be saying, thank you, God. Thank you, thank you, thank you for our relationship in Jesus Christ, which is described probably as well in Ephesians, Philippians, and Colossians, better than any other books in the Bible. Our personal relationship to Jesus Christ. He capitalized on his frustration. And I want to ask you, how shall we respond to frustration? Shall we learn to rejoice in it? Shall we learn to dignify it for what it is and see it from where it's coming from? And will we allow God to show us how to capitalize on it, to be a blessing to someone else.
1: 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Sometimes God gives us what we want in an unusual way. A lesson from the life of the Apostle Paul is coming up in today's Moment with Charles Stanley.
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1: What if God gave you what you want, but it came with something you didn't expect? 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
0: If you could say to Paul, "Paul, if you had one place you'd like to share the gospel, where would it be?" He'd probably say, "In Nero's household. That's my ultimate objective." Well, what happens? They send one of the Praetorian guards in to either be chained to Paul, or at this time it may have been that he was free to move around. So what did the guard have to do but just stand there? So one by one, Paul shared his faith with those Roman soldiers. One by one by one. Now think, he could be preaching to a whole church out in the field somewhere, but now the guard was a captive audience. You see, they said, "We've got Paul captive." Now that wasn't it at all. Paul had them captive one at a time. Those fellows thought they were doing their duty. God gave them one of the greatest opportunities of a lifetime. They were jailed up with God's greatest servant of the day. So what did he do? He had a whole different congregation. So one by one, he shared his faith. And if you look in the last chapter of Philippians, in the last couple of verses here, in the 21st verse, he says to them, "Greet every saint in Christ Jesus. The brethren who are with me greet you. All the saints greet you, especially those of" what? "Caesar's household." God left them there long enough till enough of these soldiers were saved. And history says that it took another generation before the very families of the Caesars began to be converted. But you see, Paul was in no hurry. He committed himself to be obedient to Jesus Christ, to follow Jesus Christ when and wherever He sent him, because you see, he says, "It's no longer I that liveth anyway, but Christ Jesus now lives within me, and for me to live is Christ to live." He made a commitment. Listen, you know what the bottom line of learning to live with frustration is? The bottom line of learning to live with frustration, either for a period of time or for the rest of our life, is that we are committed to Jesus Christ. Period.
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2: We have a fine evening in store with overnight temperatures falling to between 8 and 13. Should be a mostly sunny day tomorrow with light winds. They'll become nor'westerly 15 to 25k in the morning, then becoming light in the evening. And daytime temperatures for tomorrow, 26 for the coast, 31 degrees inland.
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4: When the bottom drops out of life, who do you listen to? Sometimes the worst advice comes from the people who love us most. And that's where we find Job today. He's lost nearly everything and the counsel starts pouring in. Some of it sincere, some of it wrong, but all of it is well-meaning. Hi, I'm Clayton Bjellin, and today on Insight for Living, Chuck Swindoll walks us through the lessons Job learned in the middle of his suffering, about discernment, about sound theology, and about the friends who simply show up and sit with us. First, we begin with prayer.
5: Busy week, Lord. We've been engaged in family life. We've been in touch with friends and co-workers at our employment. We've driven many miles. We've passed the nights, some fretfully, some calmly and at peace. We've taught a group of students here at the church through the latter half of the week. We've encountered surprises. We've dealt with the predictable, the inevitable, and the week has run its course. How grateful we are, free of some disaster that could have leveled us, and your peace has been our habitation and the source of our comfort. Thank you for your grace. We haven't deserved your peace, but you've given it. We don't deserve your favor, but you pour it out. But a few have been struck deeply with surprises and sudden, unexpected trials. You've been there through all of that too. Perhaps to them more than any other, this section will speak, but ultimately to all of us. So give us ears to hear, eyes to see, minds to track with you what you have preserved through the centuries for us. Teach us through the promise of your word that whatever was written in earlier times was written for our learning, that we through patience and comfort in the scriptures might have hope. Hope. What a great thing is hope. Thank you for those who wear the uniform, and today and tomorrow especially, we thank you for each woman and man, each brave soldier, sailor, marine, aviator, those who serve in whatever capacity, on the seas, on the land, in the air, places at home, and dangerous places abroad. Thank you for our commander-in-chief. Keep him thinking clearly and courageously. Give him the ability to turn off counsel that ought to be shunned and be sensitive to wise and correct advice. Keep him humble, open, available, decisive, morally pure, a leader worth our attention and respect. Thank you for the privilege, our Father, of all things, of our giving to you. You teach us how to do that by giving to us. We do that now as you have forever done it, generously and graciously, joyfully.
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5: I want us to come today to some sort of practical terms with what this book teaches us in a very, very practical way about the way we live our lives, what we learn about ourselves from Job, and then find out what it is we learn from Job about our God. Trust me on this one. You're going to need one or more of the principles sooner than you may realize. And while we have fun with it and have enjoyed ourselves on a number of occasions, today we're rolling up our sleeves and looking at life through Job's viewpoint and learning from his example. So we'll take today's talk mainly from the early part of Job, and then next time we will look at the latter chapter of the book and see what it says about God, but today about ourselves. There was a man in the land of Uz whose name was Job. That man was blameless, upright, fearing God, turning away from evil. We read he had 10 children, 7 sons and 3 daughters. His possessions were great, thousands of sheep and camels, 500,000 of oxen and donkeys. And in fact, the wrap-up statement in verse 3 is that he was the greatest in the East. There was no one better known, perhaps wealthier than Job. Job didn't know it, but there was a dialogue that took place in the invisible world above him. As the Lord and the Satan had this encounter, for some reason, Satan allowed into the Lord's presence, and the dialogue turns on the person of Job. The Lord calls Satan's attention to Job and says, have you noticed him? And Satan, in standard operating procedure of sarcasm, says, of course, who wouldn't serve you the way you've treated him? He's got penthouse treatment. But you touch what he owns, he'll curse you to your face. Which brings us to the first of 7 lessons we learn from Job about ourselves. We never know ahead of time the plans God has for us. Job had no way of knowing this. That morning dawned like every other morning. The night had passed like most every other night. There was no early morning sky riding. There was no angelic visit. There was no tap at the window warning him that something would change, or that all hell would break loose, or the bottom would drop out of his life. He got up that morning like every other morning, and he began the day, only to be interrupted by this messenger and that messenger and the next one and the next one. And before you could sneeze, it seems, the buildings are gone and there are carcasses on the land and the servants have been taken or killed or kidnapped. And Job knows nothing ahead of time. You can't anticipate it correctly. You're unable to predict it accurately. It's impossible to explain it fully. No one can explain it. What you enjoy today, you may not be enjoying this time next year. This isn't designed to make you afraid. It's designed to help get you ready. I remind you, these are principles to live with and to remember. Job's response, verse 20, is absolutely remarkable. Job arose and tore his robe and shaved his head and fell to the ground and worshiped. He said, "Naked I came from my mother's womb, and naked I will return. The Lord gave, the Lord has taken away. Blessed be the name of the Lord." Through all this, we read, Job did not sin, nor did he blame God. Lesson number two. A vertical perspective will keep us from horizontal panic. A vertical perspective will keep us from horizontal panic. Don't misunderstand, Job doesn't escape into denial. He faces the music, somber and sad that it is. He's overwhelmed. That's why he tore his robe. He's broken and saddened and bankrupt. That's why he shaves his head and sits in ashes. He refuses to escape emotionally through denial. He falls to the ground and worships. What a remarkable response. His vertical perspective is firm, clear, in place. Nothing horizontal will cause this man to panic. I had, I enjoyed, I was blessed, I've lost, they're no longer with me, I'm heartbroken, but the same God who gave is the God who took away. Blessed be his name. I serve and honor and praise and walk with him. When things are rocking along comfortably and enjoyably and with good health and with a full family, my, how high is our view of God? How thrilled we are with those verses of Scripture, how we hang on the words of the sermon and we sing the songs of Zion. But when the bottom drops out, our song is taken from us and we begin to wonder, was our view of God here really the right view since we're now here? It's easy to lower one's view of God when hardship assaults us. That vertical perspective will save the day. Well, it got worse. It just got worse. Job does not sin or blame God, which frustrates Satan, and does not surprise our God, who already knew Job would be a man of integrity. So there was another day, round two, and Satan comes out swinging. The Lord asks, "Have you noticed my servant Job?" It must have been a great moment in that encounter when the Lord could point to Job and there has been no break in his faith or trust. And Satan has to face the music. But Satan then says, you touch his life, it'll be another story. Skin for skin, chapter 2, verse 4, all that a man has, he will give for his life. Put forth your hand now and touch his bone and his flesh. He'll curse you to your face. He repeats the charge, the warning. So the Lord said, he's in your power, only spare his life. Satan went out and smote him with boils from the sole of his foot to the crown of his head. You been sick lately? I mean really sick. Fever wouldn't go away. Hospitalized. They couldn't find the cause. Some exotic germ that has leveled you. It affects your job. You don't have disability, and now you can no longer work, and that's where he finds himself. It's horrible. He took a potsherd to scrape himself. The itching was maddening as he sat among the ashes. Verse 9, his wife said to him, "Look closely. Do you still hold fast your integrity, Job? Come on, sweetheart. It's enough. Just curse God. Die." You know what? She loved him. Never doubt it. The sickness hasn't made her love the less. Her compassion kicks in. And she just thinks if we could just pull the plug, you curse him and he'll take you. You and I both know this will end the suffering. Until you're there, don't judge his wife, okay? Until you're there. She's lost everything too. She too has visited the grave sites of 10 precious lives. But he said to her, verse 10, you speak as one of the foolish women speak. Shall we indeed accept good from God and not accept adversity? In all this, Job did not sin with his lips. Lesson number 3. Great discernment is needed to detect wrong advice from well-meaning people. Great discernment is needed to detect wrong advice from well-meaning people. That's his wife. This is his wife, men and women. This is his wife. She's loved him through 10 births. She's loved him through the rearing of the children. She's loved him from the beginning of the business to the final building it to the point where they could at last have some relief. And she's loved him when he was nobody and loved him when he became a household word in the homes of the East. And he has to have the courage to hear what is really being said and to detect this is wrong counsel, even though it comes from the lips of my well-meaning wife. By the way, lest you overlook it, when you look at her counsel, verse 9, she questions what God had admired, and she encouraged what Satan had predicted. God had said to Satan in verse 3, end of the verse, he still holds fast his integrity. And she's saying, Job, do you still hold fast your integrity? Satan had said, verse 5, he will curse you to your face. And she says to the man she loves, listen, honey, just curse God. And in the presence of the nether world, the enemy is thinking, yes, yes. Do it! And you know that his demons are at work all about Job, weakening him, but he stands firm against it. He's discerning. He's courageous. And so must you be when in the midst of a trial, someone who desires your good gives you bad advice. Don't yield. You go back to the scriptures, you find your direction, and you stand firm. Why? Because well-meaning people do not always have a divine viewpoint. The Bible always does. Job knew better. As much as he loved her, he couldn't follow her advice. Not this time. Which brings us to his response. Verse 10, he said to her, you speak as one of the foolish women speaks. Must have been hard for him to say to someone he loved like he loved her. But it needed to be said. Shall we indeed accept good from God and not accept adversity? What great theology. God isn't a divine bellhop waiting for our phone call to fulfill our request for the evening. God isn't here to make us happy, honey. God is here to be glorified in our midst and in our lives, whether for good or for adversity. Both come from him. Lesson number 4. When things turn from bad to worse, sound theology helps us remain strong and stable. When things turn from bad to worse, sound theology helps us remain strong and stable. It's amazing, frankly, that Job, after suffering such a barrage of cataclysmic events, would be thinking so clearly, so correctly, without wavering, no uncertainty. Didn't even entertain her suggestion for a moment. You speak as a fool. Honey, don't say that. Don't even go there. lips cannot curse God. Death is in his hands. When he's ready to take me, he'll take me. How could he do it? He was so grounded in his knowledge of God. Sound theology. So valuable. Reminds me of a cartoon I saw several years ago, drawn by Charles Schulz, titled back then Peanuts, remember? Linus is standing with his blanket at the picture window in the living room, and standing beside him is Lucy, who is, of course, in charge. And they're looking at it rain, and it is pouring down rain. You can hardly see the trees out in the backyard from the window. The rain is pouring down. Lucy says, "My, look at it rain. If this keeps up, it's going to flood this area, maybe the whole world." Linus says without hesitation, "That will never happen. It says in Genesis 9, verses 7 to 17, that God will never again flood the earth. And he's put a rainbow in the sky to prove that his promise is true." Lucy says, "You've taken a big load off my mind." Linus looks at her and says, "Sound theology has a way of doing that." Maybe this took a big load off Ms. Job's mind. How helpful it is when the one who is suffering can teach the one who is well. Sound theology. Quick warning here, be careful that you don't substitute psychological gobbledygook for good sound theology. Just be careful that you don't explain all of this around or away by double talk. Don't go there, it'll backfire. My birthday, I got a card, one of my favorite kind of cards. It's a Far Side card. There's a guy hanging by his collar on the limb of a tree, sort of helpless, and his camera's hanging around his neck, and two bears are talking about his fate. And one bear says to the other, "His name's Bradshaw. He says he understands I came from a single-parent den with inadequate role models. He senses that my dysfunctional behavior is shame-based and codependent, and he urges me to let my inner cub heal." Little pause, and he concludes, "I say we eat him." That's great. Let's just eat him alive. Stay with sound theology. Guard against the gobbledygook. Stay away from pop psychology. It seems reasonable at the moment, and then the bottom drops out even further, and it will not stabilize or strengthen you. Well, the friends show up. You may recall, verse 11. Three friends heard of all this adversity that had come upon him, and they came each one from his own place. They made an appointment together to come to sympathize with him and comfort him. And when they lifted up their eyes at a distance, they did not recognize him. They raised their voices and wept. And each of them tore his robe and threw dust over their heads toward the sky, and they sat down on the ground with him for 7 days and seven nights, with no one speaking a word to him, for they saw his pain was very great. Fifth lesson: caring and sensitive friends know when to come, how to stay quiet, and what to say. Caring and sensitive friends know when to come, how to stay quiet, and what to say. You might add in parenthesis, if anything at all. I so wish that Eliphaz and Bildad and Zophar had simply stayed silent, been there to fetch some water, bring a little bit of soup or broth, just to be near. You know, these men qualified on the first two, didn't they? They came to Job. They left their homes and the comfort of home, and they traveled however far, we're not told. And when they got there, for 7 days, did the right thing. They simply sat with him. We who have been hospitalized on occasion know the joy of looking across the room and just seeing the face of a friend. And really down deep inside, we're grateful they're not reading us a verse of scripture or giving us their advice or even telling us what we're missing that day in the news outside. They're just there.
4: Sometimes the most loving thing a friend can do is simply show up and say nothing at all. Chuck Swindoll showed us today that when someone we love is suffering, we don't need the perfect words, we need presence. Job's friends got that right for 7 silent days before they got it wrong. So think about who's hurting around you. Maybe they don't need your answers, maybe they just need you to show up. This is Insight for Living, and Chuck titled today's message, What Job Teaches Us About Ourselves. 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I'm Clayton Bjellin. 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
2: People will let us down. Sometimes they'll do us wrong and not even care. Today on A New Beginning, Pastor Greg Laurie takes us to the Lord's Prayer to show how believers should respond.
3: Forgiven people should be forgiving people. And according to Jesus, our generous and constant forgiveness of others should be the natural result of our understanding of the forgiveness that God has extended toward us. Well, they don't deserve forgiveness, do you?

0: We've all been treated unfairly. Maybe they let us down. Maybe they put us down. They kept us down. And we may have paid a dear price for it. Maybe it happened 20 years ago or 20 minutes ago. Today on A New Beginning, Pastor Greg Laurie points out what it does to us when we carry that burden of resentment. We'll look to the words of Jesus himself and find a way to set ourselves free from that bondage. We'll see forgiveness set the person free. No, not the perpetrator, the victim.
1: The Lord's Prayer. Most of us know it, or at least we know parts of it. It's a prayer that is sort of behind glass. In case of emergency, pull this prayer out. And there's certainly nothing wrong with praying the Lord's Prayer verbatim, but it's more than that. It's really the words of Jesus given to us and how we can pray. Matthew 6, verse 9. I would like us all to say this out loud together. Let's see what Jesus says. Our Father, who art in heaven, hallowed be your name. Your kingdom come, your will be done on earth as it is in heaven. Give us this day our daily bread, and forgive us our debts as we forgive our debtors. And do not lead us into temptation, but deliver us from the evil one. For yours is the kingdom and the power and the glory forever. Amen. The Lord's Prayer. So how do we pray? Here's point number one, if you're taking notes. We pray to a Father in heaven who loves us. We pray to a Father who art in heaven. Our Father who art in heaven. A Father who longs for communication and fellowship with us. A Father who loves to bless us. He's a generous Father. He's a good Father. Jesus said, it is your Father's good pleasure to give to you the kingdom. He's not a stingy God. He's a generous God. So I come to my Father. And then I say, verse 9, hallowed be your name. Hallowed be your name. It means I set God apart in my life. In other words, he is above everything else. He is Lord of all. Because if he is not Lord of all, he's not Lord at all. When I say hallowed be your name, it means in my life and character, I'm setting Christ apart and I'm seeking to live a holy life. Point number two, when we pray, we should always ask for God's will to be done. When we pray, we should always ask for God's will to be done. Look at verse 10, your kingdom come, your will be done on earth as it is in heaven. Prayer is not getting my will in heaven, it's getting God's will on earth. Point number three, we should pray for God's kingdom to come. Your kingdom come, your will be done. Now, this is a multi-leveled request with different shades of meaning. What is the kingdom of God? It's the rule and reign of Christ in your life. Jesus said on one occasion, the kingdom of God is in the midst of you. And what he meant was, I'm here, and wherever I am, that's where the kingdom of God is. So when we're told in Matthew 6:33 to seek first the kingdom of God and his righteousness, it means put Christ first, put the will of God first, have Jesus rule and reign in your life. Sometimes we confuse man's kingdom with God's kingdom. We get very worked up about politics. Having said that, every Christian should register and vote biblically. I think it's irresponsible for Christians to not vote. It's so important. But having said that, even if your candidate does not win, the kingdom of God marches on. We can't forget that. His kingdom is more powerful than the Democratic kingdom. His kingdom is more powerful than the Republican kingdom. His kingdom is more powerful than any kingdom, and in the end, he will reign. Your kingdom come, your will be done. So it's a prayer for God's kingdom in my life, but it's also a prayer for Jesus to return to the earth. The word that he uses here for kingdom does not refer to a geographical territory, but his sovereignty and dominion. So when I'm praying, your kingdom come, I'm praying for the rule of God on earth. In other words, I'm saying, Jesus, come back really soon. I really want you to return. This should be the heart cry of every Christian. Like the Apostle John, we should say, even so, come, Lord Jesus. Come back soon. And you should live in such a way that you long for and desire the return of Christ. When Jesus uses this phrase, your kingdom come, it essentially speaks of a sudden, instantaneous coming. Lord, I'm praying your kingdom comes, and it comes soon. But it's also a personal request where I'm asking him to rule and reign in my life. But also, it's a request for the salvation of those that don't know the Lord. So I'm praying that the kingdom will come to people who are not Christians yet. This is why we do these Harvest Crusades. This is why we're always looking for creative new ways to get the gospel out to new people, because we want the kingdom to come in their life. But we recognize only God can bring this about. That's why we pray for it. Here's number four. We need to bring our personal needs before God. Bring our personal needs before God. Verse 11, give us day by day our daily bread. It's really an amazing thing that this all-knowing, all-powerful, omnipotent God who created the entire universe would have any interest in us personally. But he does. He cares about you. Why would he make so much of this? Why would he care about our needs? I don't know, but Job 7:17 says, what is man that you make so much of him and give him so much attention? The answer is pretty simple. I think it's because he just loves you and he loves me. And he's not going to hold something back if you need it. Give us this day our daily bread. Notice it doesn't say give us this month or this year our yearly bread. This keeps us dependent on God on a regular basis. By the way, bread was a staple in the Jewish diet at this time. They had bread with every meal. Nobody was on the keto diet back then. So they would take their bread, they would dip it in various sauces and have a meal together, not unlike what we would do with chips and salsa. By the way, don't be a double dipper. What is a double dipper? You dip the chip, you take the bite, and you come back with the same chip. No. Get that chip out of here. We want a fresh chip, right? So they would dip the bread and they would eat it together. So it was a staple. So when we say to God, give me this day my daily bread, I'm not just speaking about bread or even about food. I'm talking about everything. Lord, give me everything that I need. It's a funny thing. Back in the 60s, we used to use the word bread to speak of money. You'd walk up to someone, hey, dude, you got any bread, right? How many of you remember that? All the old people, hey. I feel as an older person, I can mock older people, okay? So give us day to day our daily bread.
0: Glad you're with us on A New Beginning with Pastor Greg Laurie, Senior Pastor of Harvest Christian Fellowship in Riverside, California. Today we're looking at the Lord's Prayer in Pastor Greg's message titled, How To and How Not to Pray. Let's continue.
1: God Almighty has promised to answer your prayers, but that does not mean that we sit around like lazy bums and say, Lord, just provide. You know, get off your big, fat, lazy boy recliner. What did you think I was going to say? And get a job. Somehow people think the world owes them a living. The government owes them a living. Their parents owe them a living. Well, my mom and dad will take care of me even though I'm 50 still. Wait. Get a job. Have a little self-respect. Well, they don't pay enough. It just go out and have a work ethic. The Christian should be the hardest of all workers, doing it for the glory of God. The Bible says if a man doesn't work, he should not eat. You need to work. Now, maybe you're not able to work. Well, that's another situation. I'm talking about those who are able. So we need to do our part. God will do his part, and he'll provide your needs. And number five, we need to pray for personal forgiveness and extend forgiveness to others. We need to pray for personal forgiveness and extend forgiveness to others. And this is in the context of daily. Give us this day our daily bread and forgive us our sins as we forgive those who have sinned against us. Just as I need to pray for daily provision, I need to pray for daily forgiveness. You sin every day, more than you think. And I don't mean you only, I mean me. All of us do. The Bible says if we say we have no sin, we deceive ourselves and the truth is not in us. So we say, Lord, cleanse me of all sin. Forgive me my debts as I forgive my debtors. Some people don't think they need forgiveness, but they do. Everyone does. Having received that forgiveness, I should also extend it to others. Forgiven people should be forgiving people. And according to Jesus, our generous and constant forgiveness of others should be the natural result of our understanding of the forgiveness that God has extended toward us. I love the statement by C.S. Lewis where he says, quote, everyone thinks forgiveness is a lovely idea until they have someone to forgive. Right? It's a great concept. Oh, yes, I love forgiveness. Oh, let's all forgive. Until someone wrongs you, until someone hurts you. But you too should forgive. Well, they don't deserve forgiveness. Do you? I'll answer it for you. You don't. Again, what did Jesus do? Praying for his very enemies. Father, forgive them. They don't know what they're doing. If you harbor resentment and fail to forgive people, you grieve the Holy Spirit. The word grieve means to make sad or sorrowful. Ephesians 4:30 says, don't bring sorrow to God's Holy Spirit. By the way that you live, get rid of bitterness, rage, anger, harsh words. Instead, be tenderhearted, forgiving one another as God through Christ has forgiven you. By the way, there are fringe benefits to forgiving others. You'll live longer, literally. A new field of research has developed on the subject of forgiveness. And recent studies suggest that those that do not forgive are more likely to experience high blood pressure, bouts of depression, and problems with anger, stress, and anxiety. So you can keep it all inside, and you can be that person in the restaurant, and they call out your name. Bitter, party of one? Or you can be a forgiving person. It's your choice. Forgive us our sins as we forgive those who have sinned against us. And don't lead us into temptation. We need to pray to not fall into temptation. We're saying, Lord, don't let me be tempted above my capacity to resist. The problem with temptation is we find a way to rationalize it. The problem with temptation is, well, it's just so tempting. And we say, it's okay for me. We're so quick to jump down the throat of someone else doing something, but somehow we excuse it in our own lives. Lord, don't let me be tempted above my capacity to resist. And listen to this. There's always a way out of every temptation. 1 Corinthians 10:13 says, there is no temptation taking you but such as is common to man, but God who is faithful will not allow you to be tempted above your capacity to resist, but will with the temptation make a way of escape that you may be able to bear it. Let me paraphrase it. There's always a way out. He'll never give you too much. Sometimes it's as simple as the door, as simple as the off button, as simple as terminating a conversation, whatever it is. Lord, don't lead me into temptation, but deliver me from evil. There it is, the Lord's Prayer. Certainly not an exhaustive treatment. So much more that could be said about so many aspects of it. It's sort of a flyover. But what a privilege it is to pray. But does it ever seem to you as though you pray and no one is listening? Has it ever seemed to you like God doesn't hear or answer your prayers? Well, look, prayer is a privilege for a Christian. Now, anyone can pray, but a Christian has the privilege of constant communication with God. Now, a non-believer can pray. They can say, God, be merciful to me, a sinner. God will hear that prayer, and you can begin a whole new life and relationship with Christ. But if you're a non-believer living in sin, you're not going to have what we might call a prayer life, because your sin separates you from God. So God says, it's not like my ear is deaf where it can't hear you, or my arm is short and I can't reach you, but your sins have separated you from me, see? So as long as I'm living with sin in my life, it puts like a barrier in front of me and God. And the only way that barrier will come down is if I will acknowledge my sin and turn from it and ask for his forgiveness, which he will generously extend. God wants a close relationship with you. He doesn't want to just be the man upstairs. He wants to be your father. He wants to hear from you, and he wants to speak to you. And that can all happen for you right now if you'll admit you're a sinner. And if you'll say that to God, he'll hear your prayer. So we're going to close now, and I'm going to extend an invitation for you to ask Christ to forgive you of your sin so you can enter into this relationship with him, so you can be ready for the afterlife, and you can know with certainty that when you die, you will go to heaven. So you can discover God's plan for this life, his plan for you, and start walking in it. He's just a prayer away. Let's pray. Father, I pray for every person here and every person watching or listening, wherever they may be. If they don't have a relationship with you, let this be the moment they believe. I pray that your Holy Spirit will speak to their hearts and show them their need for Jesus and draw them to yourself now. And while our heads are bowed and our eyes are closed, if you don't have this relationship with God yet, you don't have the confidence that if you were to die, you would go to heaven. You don't know Jesus in this personal way we've been talking about, but you want to. You want to go to heaven one day. You want to be ready for the Lord's return. You want to know God's will for your life. Pray this prayer right where you are. You could even pray it out loud after me. Just pray these words. Lord Jesus, I know I'm a sinner, but I know that you are the Savior who died on the cross for my sin and rose again from the dead. Jesus, come into my life. Be my Lord and my friend. Be my Savior and my God. I choose to follow you, Jesus, from this moment forward. In Jesus' name I pray. Amen.

0: 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And as you've listened here on A New Beginning, maybe you've prayed that prayer as well. If you've meant those words sincerely, then the Lord has heard you and He's forgiven your sins. 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Next time on A New Beginning, some great reassurance as we continue our look at the Sermon on the Mount. 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
1: And with great Christian music all day. Speaking love.

In a recent interview, Hollywood legend Arnold Schwarzenegger reflected on his life and his future. And he said, "I love everything that I do. There's no retiring. I'm still on this side of the grass, so I'm happy. My plan is to live forever. And so far, so good." What a love for life. Someone who has achieved so much and loves doing it. But even though Arnie is in incredible shape, works out every day, rides his bike and eats well, unfortunately, even Arnold Schwarzenegger won't live forever. It's one of the sad realities of any life, no matter how full or well-lived. But there is a way to ensure his plan happens, and that is to believe in Jesus Christ. For the good news is that Jesus promises eternal life for anyone who believes in him. And that's a great plan that even death won't stop. This is Rob Martin with God in 60 Seconds. For more space to think and talk about God, go to thirdspace.org.au.

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1: Mental ill health is such a silent struggle. You can be trying your best and sometimes it feels like nobody cares and nobody notices. But God actually does care, and not in a cliche Sunday school kind of way. He actually cares. The Bible says he's close to the brokenhearted, and sometimes that's exactly what mental anguish feels like. Like your heart is broken and shattered on the inside. And in that moment, God sees you. Not in a religious way or not pointing the finger at you as if you're a naughty girl or boy. He sees you and he's genuinely interested in your well-being, and he cares about the real you. The messy, hurting, worn out you. So if you do feel alone and like nobody else cares, it's that love from God that can carry you through.
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1: Your mind.

This is Hope with God. I am Wendy Palau. We live in a world where self-discovery is emphasized, but I can tell you from experience, it won't lead you to the answers you're looking for. The ancient wisdom of Proverbs says, "The fear of the Lord is the beginning of wisdom, and knowledge of the Holy One is understanding." A deeper understanding of life doesn't come from knowing ourselves. It comes from knowing someone so much greater than ourselves. It comes from knowing God, the one who already knows everything about you and wants to help you navigate life's most difficult challenges. If you're longing for deeper meaning, take a moment to seek God right now. Pray and ask Him to reveal Himself to you. God, I want to know you. Please show me your love and your guidance. I want to know you. Always remember, there is hope with God.

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2: Coming up, Pastor Levi Lusco shares how he found joy and faith in the middle of life's chaos, even through panic, doubt, and exhaustion. That's on today's Focus on the Family. Stay with us.
3: Everybody talks about, I'm spiraling down, going down, going down.
4: Because that's what it feels like.
3: Yeah, it does feel that way. But if we're spiraling, the truth is we're blessed. Because it's in those difficult times we're more capable of leaning into God, of Him being near to us. None of us learn and grow from our good days. We learn and grow from the hard times. And that's why James says, rejoice when you fall into various trials. Now, I don't ever get into a trial and think, yay. But in those moments, we should, because we're about to experience God in a way that we can't in the sunshine.
5: That's Levi Lusco joining us again today on Focus on the Family with Jim Daly. He'll offer hope for you in the midst of life's struggles. Thanks for being here. I'm John Fuller.
4: You know, John, that's a big promise you just made. He'll offer hope for you in life's struggles. And I think last time listening to Levi, it's exactly right. He is so good at kind of reducing life to what's essential, what's core. What are you really here to learn? And if you missed the program last time, get it at the website, get the app, because it was really insightful and pithy. I mean, that's it. He just gives it to you so in such bite-sized forms, which I need and I love. So today I'm looking forward to continuing that conversation. Last time it was about spiraling down, but really see it as an opportunity to spiral up. And the Lord is with you wherever you're at the bottom, at the top. And the reminder that we learn so much when we're in the valley.
5: Yeah.
4: It's hard for us as Christians to embrace that because we want to live at the top. That's part flesh and part joy. But God teaches us so much more in the valley.
5: Mm-hmm. And Levi Lusco is the co-founder and lead pastor of Fresh Life Church. They've got locations in Montana, Wyoming, Oregon, and Utah. Levi and Jenny, his wife, are popular speakers. They have five children. And among the books he's written is one that we're talking about today. It's called Blessed Are the Spiraling.
4: Levi, welcome back.
3: Thank you, gentlemen.
4: It's so good to have you. Let's start off today for those that didn't hear last time, and hopefully, again, they'll go back and catch that. But you hit this midlife crisis at 38. That wasn't that long ago. And, you know, some people, like I said, I don't feel like I've hit that moment yet, but all of us will hit something that will drive us in that direction. Describe that for those who didn't hear it last time and just how you reacted to it.
3: Yeah, at 38, which was almost 5 years ago now, I began to have panic attacks at night. I also was struggling with apathy, which had never really been something in my life. I've always had forward vision, and here's the next 10 things. And
4: I would say the word go-getter fits you pretty well.
3: But I, in that period, hit this slump of I didn't have the same motivation. I didn't know if I was going to continue on in the role I was in at my church. And thankfully, with a lot of help and a lot of care, I look back on that as a really great time of development. Painful, but wonderful. And I just laugh because we don't know what we need. We know what we want, and what we want is usually not going to help us. They did a study where they asked people who won the lottery, or is your life better on the back end of this? And almost without question, most people who go through the lottery, it does not help their life and happiness and marriages and,
4: think of that.
3: And choices. But most people who survive cancer come on the back end and saying, I have greater joy. I have a greater appreciation of life. And so it's like, would you rather have cancer or would you rather win the lottery?
4: Wow.
3: Definitely something to think about, because we don't know what we actually will emerge from a better version of us.
4: You know, let me ask this tough question. Theologically, you are a pastor. It seems like some in the Christian community want to construct this sense that when you're being blessed, when all things are going well, you're actually at the top of the heap. You're in your upward spiral. And I guess that's a fair feeling when things are going easy. You feel like the Lord's got your back and things are going well and the job is going well and the family's doing well. But what you're saying is, no, that may be a false sense of footing.
3: My pastor growing up had a plaque on his desk that said, God, please never prosper me above my ability to maintain my love for you. Hmm. And I think perhaps it's easy when so much, when goods increase, our heart can set on the goods, you know, it can become an idol. And I think sometimes in the difficulties, if we turn into God and not run from him, we can actually grow. Now, I'm not saying we should seek out, there should be masochism. Hopefully, like Paul, we can say, I can learn to either have abundance or not have. I can do all things through Christ who gives me strength. And the way we get safe to be blessed is we keep just our eyes on Jesus.
4: What would you say were the two or three things that you learned out of your midlife crisis?
3: Yeah, among them would be a light touch, to keep my identity just on Jesus, and then to connect the dots and to deal with and treat previously undiagnosed trauma in my life that was shaping me. I think as long as things are undiagnosed properly, they'll go mistreated. You know, we'll numb them, we'll, you know, just sort of run from them, or we'll pretend like they're not there and shove it down, and then it's a big explosion down the road.
4: Is there a line you don't want to cross with that, where you're, you know, you want a healthy sense of truth? You know, and we learn so much in our family of origin as children, you know, especially if we had dysfunctional parents that left their mark on us. I'm just thinking of some people that that's where they live then. They're peeling that onion way down. And I think my senses, although I could be wrong, it feels like you could be almost captivated by peeling that onion.
3: Sure. I think the journey not being the goal is the point there, right? It's a tool in God's hands that he can use. Biblical counseling in community, I think, is a massive, and I think the church has done historically a pretty bad job of honoring and dignifying that. The church culture I grew up in, counseling was a synonym for, like, you know, worldliness. You know,
4: correct.
3: It was like, oh, that's totally not trusting in God. And the goal would be that we no longer have our trauma as our template, but God's truth is our template. So we don't. The goal isn't to where it's like, well, my anxiety won't let me, so I'm not doing any of these things. And then that becomes like how we see ourselves, and we almost can be left in a perpetual victim mentality, like you said. But as an end, not as an end unto itself, but as a tool to get us to Christ-likeness.
4: Yeah, that is really good. I so appreciate that. This is funny, because a hero of yours, Martin Smith, who's a British rock band guy, I think you really liked him, and you would listen, and you had a chance to meet with him. But what was that like for you to meet this guy, and why did you connect with him?
3: Well, it was so interesting, because at the height of his success, I mean, they were like the Christian U2 back in the day, you know?
5: Right. This is Delirious.
3: Delirious.
5: Yeah.
3: And he, at the top of his influence and fame, walked away from it all. And we never really heard from him anymore for a long time. And he recently has emerged, and we got to talk for a little while, and he basically said it was for his family. Raising his family in arena tours just was not what he wanted his kids' lives to be like. He wanted to be dedicated and present. And I look at him now, and he's more sought after now as a mentor to young worship leaders and musicians. He's spoken of almost with hushed tones, like, oh my gosh, Martin Smith. And it's so funny, because it's the exact opposite of what we all fear. If I am out of sight, I'll be out of mind. I'm going to be irrelevant if I'm long on the tooth. But he has more wisdom to share, not less, because he prioritized the right things. And so I think it gave me a great comfort with the idea of, you know, for a lot of us, I think especially with the energy of youth and social media has just poured gas on the fire

0: I was thinking I had a chance to play golf with Alice Cooper. He's like a 6 handicap. But the more impressive part of Alice Cooper is years ago, you know, he was drinking way too much and he was vomiting blood backstage. And his wife just said to him, hey, this isn't going to make it. And he became a Christian. His dad was a pastor. And then he was thinking about his career and what he needed to do. And he said to a friend who was a pastor, he said, you know, I guess I got to give this up. And the pastor said, I don't think God would have given you that platform just to walk away. Why don't you use your influence to talk to people about the Lord? So he's got a vibrant ministry, and I'm not going to share those details, backstage stuff, but the people that he's reaching for the Lord are names we would all know. And it's awesome to see a believer like that stay in his groove, but be there for light.
1: Yeah. And I think that's the thing. I don't think the application for Martin's story is to do exactly what he did, and we all have to walk away from our jobs. I think it's to learn how he thought. He thought, I want to follow God and be faithful. And even though he said to me, I was afraid of not being seen, not being in the stage anymore, in the center of attention anymore, but those parts of me died. I had to die daily to pick up my cross and follow Jesus. So the goal is for all of us to be willing to follow Jesus, even if it's into obscurity.
0: Yeah. You have a story in your book about being in San Diego. I lived down there for a couple of years and went to Balboa Park every night to play tennis.
1: And you sounds like my fascination of heaven.
0: Yeah.
1: Like
0: that's heaven. And you say to yourself, I never want to leave this place, Lord. Yeah. This is like heaven. And obviously, I left there after a couple of years. But what happened to you in San Diego? How did God reach you?
1: I was on this run on Coronado Island, and I was looking at all these mansions. And back home, it was 20 below zero in Montana. And so as I was on this run looking at these mansions in 77-degree perfection, I thought to myself, man, it would be really difficult to leave this if you had this. And not, I don't just mean to leave to go to work. I mean to leave to go to heaven. You would want to hold on to it. And of course, you don't just have to live in San Diego to have a tight grip on the things of this world. But I think the lesson is for all of us to realize, like, this is not our home. Being comfortable here and having perfection here, it was never the idea, because the Bible says we were born naked and we're going to leave naked. So we need to learn to have a light touch.
2: Yeah, there were some examples of biblical ownership, if you will, that became stewardship for God. Joseph, who gave his tomb for Jesus' body to be buried. Who else comes to mind in terms of stuff?
1: Well, so many. I mean, Joanna, the wife of Cusa, the steward of Herod, she supported Jesus with her means that she pulled from Herod's paychecks, which is pretty cool, because Herod killed Jesus' cousin, John the Baptist, and was cruel to Jesus as well. And so what sort of Holy Ghost sabotage is it that she was taking that money and funneling it towards Jesus' ministry? But similarly, as you mentioned, Joseph of Arimathea and Nicodemus, they financially supported Jesus' embalmment and burial. You also have examples like the couple that would build a house extension on for Elisha the prophet to stay in when he was passing through. And there's so many others who, biblically speaking, have had a lot, have had San Diego mansion type money, but have not let it get into their heart. Money in your hand's not the problem. Money in your heart is.
2: Yeah, and I would guess, and I know where you're going to go with this, I think, that a lack of money doesn't mean I shouldn't be generous.
1: Very good. I think we all think that idolatry and greed is only something that happens to wealthy people.
2: Somebody else.
1: But the Bible says that the love of money is a root of all kinds of evil, and you don't have to have money to love money. And the way for all of us to not let money become idolatry is generosity. It stabs a heart through greed that's trying to strangle you.
0: Yeah, I think of Priscilla. So she had this license from the Roman Empire to sell purple garments, which
1: Lydia.
0: Or was it Lydia or
1: Lydia,
0: Priscilla?
1: The seller of purple from Thyatira.
0: Okay, so, I mean, there's another example of taking Roman acknowledgement.
1: She's
0: Roman
1: a wealthy
0: money.
1: Woman. She had multiple homes. She had a place in Philippi, but obviously from Thyatira also. Purple was basically the richest. It was like Versace of its day.
0: Yeah. And they regulated it.
1: She used that money to funnel the Apostle Paul and supported, let the whole church in Philippi get started in her house.
0: Go Lydia.
1: Go Lydia, go.
0: So when I get on a flight, I can have a routine of putting my Bose headset on and listening to the Word, you know, or music or whatever it might be. Your wife was flying somewhere and had a different experience. What happened with her?
1: She was on a flight out of Minneapolis, and At one point, she opened up the little window shade and saw the full northern lights going off in
0: That'd
1: the sky.
0: That'd be a great, great
1: And she
0: thing.
1: Was like, oh, my gosh. And she couldn't believe that the captain never warned everybody, like, hey, we're flying over the northern lights. And so then she got up and walked down the plane, and not one person had their window shade open. Everyone was just glued to a six-inch screen when they could have been looking at something people fly to Europe to see. And it was just this idea of, let's not live a small life. Let's

0: not live a life, you know, just based on the things of this world, when God offers us a panorama of his glory at all times.
1: It's so good. You know, Pep Jackson is a mutual friend. He passed away not long ago, yeah. But he poured into so many people's hearts. Yeah. He worked here at Focus, worked at Young Life, worked for Rick Warren, and he was an outdoorsman, and just, he was the guy that you wanted to hang out with. Yeah. What did he teach you?
0: Peb was my Yoda. He was one of them. I had two Yodas that in my journey that I talk about, my spiraling I talk about in the book, I reached out to two older men and just asked him to speak into it. And he was so gracious to encourage me. And one of the things he taught me was the nature fix. You know, I've always been going after it, which is computer and speaking and airplanes. And he's like, Levi, you need to get out and catch fish. You need to get out and hike. You need to get out in nature. Nature fixes things inside of us. Man's first job was to take care of a garden. Mm-hmm. And so there's something... You reconnect with God in a unique way in wild places. And I got to talk with Peb right before he went to be with Jesus, and he was really a sage to me. And he gave me a vision for the third and final season of life, because he lived and died so well with all three seasons, both the warrior season, the elder father season, but then also the sage season.
1: Yeah. You know, this may be that place to unpack that once again from yesterday, those three phases of life. I always think of my life in quarters, probably because I played football.
0: Sure.
1: First quarter, second quarter, you had 20 years each, and pretty much
0: we're
1: that's
0: going
1: it.
0: Hockey here.
1: Okay.
0: Yeah.
1: Okay. You're going hockey with three periods.
0: Yeah. Well,
1: but speak to that, and let's question some of the outcomes.
0: Okay, so this theologian said, I wouldn't say I agree with in every regard, but we learn to swallow the meat and spit the bones, right? He said, life can be reduced down to three seasons. First season, you build a container. Second season, you have to decide to fill the container. And third, you need to give the container and its contents away.
1: Yeah. And in that context, as a Christian filling the container, what's our mindset? What does that look like in a healthy context?
0: Well, let me use the paradigm of my father. My dad went to be with Jesus while I was actually working on this book, which was a whole nother dimension of spiraling in the middle of all this. The building the container would be you're creating a job, you're whether you're starting a company or a nonprofit, whatever you're doing. And you know what? There's a lot of people who want to scrap all that and just hurry to get to $1 million and retire early. And so they're not building a big container to the glory of God. But to the point of Lydia, she was only able to do all that because she built a big container. So there's nothing wrong with that. And do what God calls you to do. Scale that business for the glory of God. Create wealth. Donate generously to Focus in the Family, right? Do all that with God in your heart. The second season is where you fill the container. And we all know the caricature of the person who scaled the company but doesn't have a relationship with their kids.
1: Yeah.
0: Who doesn't know their wife or their second or third wife, right? That's a bigger container, but nothing's in it. It's an empty life. You have all the money, all the resources, but no richness. You're really poor if you think about it. But then the third is giving the container and its contents away. So for my father, it was building a media career in radio, Christian radio, for many years, a big container. But then he filled that container with his presence in our life. He showed up at our sports. He was there with me, a present grandfather, but also active in missions all the way to the end of his life. He traveled to Macedonia and was teaching broadcasting to Christian pastors and leaders. And then the third season is giving it away. And I got to hold my father throughout all of his chemotherapy and was with him when he breathed his last and went to be with Jesus. And so my dad, who taught me how to catch a fish and taught me how to read the Bible, was now teaching me how to go and be home with the Lord.
1: Mm. Yeah. You make a comparison or talk about General George Custer. I mean, there's a name from way back and the mistakes he made. Elaborate on what you observed with his situation.
0: He was successful very early on. You know, he had what's called Custer's luck. He was lucky. He almost got booted out of West Point, barely got his post as an officer in the Army, but he was very lucky early on. And then he liked how it made him feel, so he kept chasing that. It made him reckless. It made him dangerous. It actually cost him his life in the end and the lives of all of his men because he disobeyed orders and went into his last stand there. And he was clinging to the accolades that came with the fleeting nature of glory. And I think it's so easy to look at this world and what we can, the dopamine, the joy, the rush, the exhilaration of accomplishments, and forget about when we die, we're going to stand before God, right? Death is either leaving home or going home, depending on where your home is. And are we looking for the well done done good and faithful servant of Jesus at the gates of heaven or more for the fleeting fantasy of fame here on this planet.
1: That's really good. You know, we have another mutual friend, Lisa Harper. Lisa used to work here years ago and headed up the women's outreach that we had here for quite some time. She is a dynamic person. I mean, I love Lisa Harper, and she's a speaker now, an author, and adoptive mother, actually, single mom.
0: She's filled her container.
1: She's filled her container with the right stuff. But Lisa came to pray for you when you were kind of at your low in this midlife crisis. What did she pray for?
0: They say when the student is ready, the teacher will appear. And she was the friend we needed in our lowest moments. And
1: wow.
0: I'm so grateful we were vulnerable with her. She said, "How are you guys doing?" And we could have said, "Oh, we're doing great." But we said, "Lisa, we're having a real hard time." And we opened up about what we were going through. My wife was spiraling through some of her own hormonal stuff. You know, there's midlife for women is different than midlife for men. And we both were going through it. But we told her honestly what was happening. And she prayed for us while we cried. And it was such a demonstration of the kindness of God. And I'm so grateful we were vulnerable.
1: Yeah. And she prayed for the trees, that they represented the angels around your home.
0: Yeah, God gave
1: you
0: her two visual pictures that stick with us to this day. One is that every time we hear the trees rustling, we would remember that they're a representative of angels standing guard over our home. And then she said, "I pray that your son's laughter will be a flood of God's joy, washing your hearts from any residue remaining from the grief of losing your daughter."
1: Yeah, wow. Those are powerful statements.
0: Yeah.
1: God tucked a beautiful Easter egg in nature when it comes to, I think it's the, is it the Fibonacci?
0: The Fibonacci.
1: Fibonacci sequence.
0: Yeah.
1: Describe what that is.
0: It's the mathematical representation for a spiral. And it's tucked within all of nature, a whirlpool galaxy, the shell of a snail, or the ram's horn, the shofar.
1: Yeah.
0: So there's order and design. It's the blueprint of God inside the spiral you find everywhere. And I just think that's a reminder to those of us who feel like we're spiraling. You're hearing this today and I'm having the hardest time. And I just tell you, it's not random. It's not chaos. God has a plan. He's up to something. And his fingerprints are all over your life.
1: Man, that is so true. You know, Levi, you mentioned your dad. I do want to just get back to that for a minute. I have so many friends that are losing their parents right now. You know, I lost mine when I was young. And in a weird way, I'm saying, "Lord, I think that was healthy." I know that sounds strange, but I'm seeing the anguish of my friends who are in their 50s and 60s who are losing their parents in their 80s and the struggles that they're having with that and dementia and all those things. Help me understand what that feels like as an adult losing a father.
0: You know, my dad was my best friend, best man at my wedding. We talked every day. And he was diagnosed with pancreatic cancer at 71 on April 2nd and went home to be with Jesus at 72, 1 year later to the day, April 2nd. It was very hard to watch. It was very painful. The hospice, the whole ordeal, it was agonizing. The cancer in the end ate up his lungs and liver and internal organs. And it was awful to watch him go through it. But his last lucid words were, "Wow, wow, wow." And I think that's just a picture of what he was experiencing in God's presence.
1: That middle zone where God does let you have a foot on one side, a foot on the other.
0: The veil was thin.
1: So many people that are in that dying modality, you know, they reach out. They talk about seeing angels with their last breath. It's something, if you're a non-believer, you may want to check that out. Because I think it's evidence of what is real.
0: I think one famous hospice worker who was there at the death of Voltaire said that for all the money in Europe, he would not attend another death of an atheist. And I think that when you do talk about the deaths of God's people, even though there's pain and biologically, physically, there was a lot of awful stuff about it, but there was also a sense of peace and God's presence there.
1: You know, Levi, you have fought long and hard through the spiral. What about that person who is not doing well, maybe doesn't have that child around them? They're pretty alone. And they're listening today to all the downward spirals that they've encountered. They'd love nothing more to be able to spiral up. Maybe we can just have you pray for them rather than have you speak to them. But let's pray for them, if you will.
0: I'd love to.
1: Right here at the end.
0: Father, I thank you for my brother or sister. I thank you for this moment that through technology and the gift of focus that we get to have this connection in the spirit. And I just pray, even if you would just open your hands up, just to recognize and appreciate with open palms that God's with you. And I invoke the name of Jesus. And I thank you, Lord, that you said we get to believe for peace to come into the house where Jesus enters. And Jesus, you've entered into the house, the physical temple of my brother or sister. And I just pray for peace and I pray for purpose. And I thank you that there is someone that they know they can bless, someone they can text today, someone they can encourage, a soup kitchen or a young mentoring program, something, a Boys and Girls Club, whatever it would be, God, that they can encourage someone. They'll be blessed as they're a blessing right here in their spiral. God, would you just calm them and would you call them? In Jesus' name I pray. Amen.
1: Amen. Amen. Levi, this has been great. You're like a fastball pitcher, man. You're just throwing it right down the middle with lots of heat.
0: Someone said I'm a tweet waiting to happen, but I don't know about all that.
1: Nonetheless, I mean, you just know the word so well. You live it well. You live with the pain that everybody lives with, the limp that so many of us have. And that's why you connect with so many people. You're not trying to project perfection. You project God with you in the brokenness, and that's beautiful. That's the story.
0: Kind words. Thank you.
1: Thanks for being with us. And your wonderful book, Blessed Are the Spiraling, How the Chaotic Search for Significance Can Lead to Joy Through Life's Shifting Season. If you're in that spot, as Levi prayed, he's praying for you. You know, God sees all the dots, and he connects them, and he knows that you prayed with us there.
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1: Of which I'm using zero.
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Celebrity isn't good for us. Not when we're the ones idolising someone, nor when we're the one being idolised. I'm Tanya Harris of God Conversations. An ancient Bible story tells of a Babylonian king who built a giant gold statue of himself and demanded that everyone bow down to it. Then God spoke, "Humble yourself, or it will be your downfall." Sadly, Nebuchadnezzar refused, and it led to a mental breakdown and the loss of everything he had. It's a sobering lesson for us. There is only one worthy of worship, and it isn't you or me. 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Pride has a way of destroying our mental health. That's because we weren't made to be worshipped. That position only belongs to God. To join the journey of hearing God's voice for yourself, subscribe to our devotional plan at godconversations.com.

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1: 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Deuteronomy 31 verse 6.
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0: And with great Christian music all day. 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

Everybody's got that hurt, they wish that never happened. Everybody's got that pain, they wish they could undo. But wounds become scars, and scars become stories. And when it comes to the story,

In 1857 in New York City, Jeremy Lanphier started a lunchtime prayer meeting praying for revival in his nation. And after advertising the prayer meeting widely, only 6 people turned up. After 3 weeks of faithfully gathering, his prayer meeting had 40 people joining in for daily meetings. On October 10 that year, the stock market crashed. Suddenly, people were flocking to the prayer meetings. Within 6 months, 10,000 people were gathered daily for prayer in New York City alone. Other cities experienced a renewed interest in prayer too. Chicago had 2,000 people praying. Louisville had several thousand people praying. And in 1858, the New York Tribune devoted an entire issue to news of this revival. Prayer rather than preaching was the main focus. Meetings were informal. Anyone could pray, speak, lead a song, or give a word of testimony with a 5-minute limit placed on each speaker. This led to the Third Great Awakening in US history. It then spread to Ireland, Scotland, Wales, England, Europe, South Africa, India, Australia, and the Pacific Islands. Many people were saved, backsliders returned, conversions increased, families established daily devotions, and entire communities underwent a noticeable change in morals. Many preachers returned to the truths of the gospel and Christ and his cross, all because one man saw the trouble his nation was in and decided to get on his knees and pray. Are you willing to get on your knees and pray for your nation today? I'm Matt Prater. 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
5: We've got a mostly sunny day today. Light winds becoming northwesterly 15 to 25 kilometres an hour this morning. Should become light by the evening though. And today's temperatures 26 on the coast to 31 degrees inland.
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1: I have a double degree.
2: Oh, really?
1: I sometimes forget that.
2: Just so awesome all the time.
1: I have honours too.
2: Really?
1: Yeah, they gave me that for free. That was a bonus.
2: I'm so glad you got all those major qualifications so you can come and sit in here and talk to me every
1: of
2: morning.
1: Of which I'm using zero.
0: And with great Christian music all day. Speaking life.

0: Currently, there are children living in temporary accommodation. 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And some of these children have been living in these situations for up to 2 years.
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5: We've got a mostly sunny day today. Light winds becoming northwesterly 15 to 25 kilometres an hour this morning. Should become light by the evening though. And today's temperatures 26 on the coast to 31 degrees inland.
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7: For 2,000 years, the gospel of Jesus Christ has divided humanity into two categories, no third, two categories. Those who are saved and those who are lost. Those who are redeemed and those who are unredeemed. Those who will spend eternity in heaven with Jesus and those who will spend eternity in hell with Satan. Two divisions. This division by individual choice. It's by individual choice. This division is created by men's volition. When Jesus said in Luke 12:49, I have come, he is describing his mission that brought him from heaven. For I tell you that he came directly from heaven. Those who say Jesus is just a founder of another religion, he is just a leader of another religion, are absolutely wrong. Jesus came from heaven because he coexisted with God the Father before all worlds. And in Matthew, Jesus said, the Son of Man has come. He came from heaven to seek and save that which is lost. In John 5:43, Jesus said, I have come in my Father's name and you do not receive me. In John 10:10, when he's talking about himself as the good shepherd, he said, the Son of Man has come that his sheep may have life and then have it more abundantly. And while his mission from heaven is to save that which was lost, but also his mission is to bring judgment, God's judgment. You see, Jesus has a dual mission. A dual mission. Those who have rejected him and chose not to be saved, and therefore they will spend eternity in judgment and hell, and those who have received him and escaped that judgment. The Bible is often speaks, Old Testament, New Testament, often speaks of judgment as fire. And just as fire has a dual purpose, so is the coming of Jesus. The Jewish hearers who were listening to Jesus at that time, they understood the Old Testament passages about the fire of judgment. But they believed that that fire of judgment is going to only hit the Gentiles. It's never going to hit them as Jews. And he is trying to wake them up from their stupor. Just as fire has a dual purpose, so is the coming of Jesus Christ. What is the dual purpose of fire? Well, on the one hand, fire consumes what is combustible. But on the other hand, fire does not consume that which is not combustible. Fire burns hay so fast and so quickly, but it purifies gold. This is the dual role of the fire. The gospel fire either purges or purifies. Take your pick. Take your pick. The Apostle Paul said in 2 Corinthians 2:16, it is to one the aroma of death to death, and to the other is the aroma of life to life. First of all, this fire, Jesus said, will take place on the cross. I'm going to explain that to you. It's very important. That is why this passage is vitally important passage to understand. It is the gospel in 10 verses. He is referring to that fire of the baptism that he has to undertake, the cross. Don't miss this. Don't miss this. It's very important. The instruction that Jesus is giving to his disciples and is giving to all of us is this. Before judging unbelievers for their sins of unbelief, Jesus himself has to take their judgment and the judgment of everyone who believe in him on himself, the judgment of sin of every repentant sinner. He's going to take that judgment on that cross. That fire of judgment is going to hit him first. What Jesus did on the cross is that he took the place of the believer's death on that cross. He became the curse of the believer on that cross. He took the punishment of the believer on that cross. He received the penalties of the believers on that cross. Who are the believers? Everyone who acknowledged that their sinner is heading for hell and that Jesus took their judgment on that cross. Look with me, please, at verses 49 and 50. I have come to cast fire upon the earth. How I wish it were kindled. He's talking about the cross. He's talking about the cross. He said, I have a baptism that I have to undergo, and how distressed I am until it happens. Jesus carried that burden all of his life until he went to that cross, and there he hung, stretching his hands and bleeding love and mercy, and said, it's finished. It is done. It's accomplished. He took the sin. He took the judgment. He took the punishment of everyone who believe in him. John the Baptist said, I baptize with water, but he who comes after me is going to baptize with the Holy Spirit and fire. The fire of the Holy Spirit purifies the believer. It cleanses the believer. It sanctifies the believer. It seals the believer for the day of Christ. Verse 52 and 53. These are some of the most misunderstood, misinterpreted, and misapplied verses in the whole of the gospel. I want you to listen carefully, please. God haters say that the Bible is full of hate speech. And I said, yeah, the Bible hates sin. The Bible hates unrighteousness. Sure it is. Bible hates bloodshed. If Jesus wanted to shock his disciples into attention, he has succeeded here. He has succeeded. Because the Bible tells us that Jesus is the only Prince of Peace, that Jesus is the only author of peace, that Jesus is the only giver of peace. You say, how then

understand that the very mention of his name will bring them trouble, hatred, and persecution, and not peace. That's what he's trying to tell them. He's trying to warn them. The very act of identifying with Jesus and the name of Jesus will create a division between them and those who hate his name. Never before have we seen hostility toward Christian family members, toward their believing family members. Not in my lifetime, at least. Tragically, the name of Jesus Christ always produces some sort of painful division. And that's what Jesus is talking about here. As he was warning him about. He was preparing him for that. But there's more. There's more. Division is only half the story. It's only half the story. Here, Jesus is quoting from the Old Testament, the book of Micah. Write it down, Micah chapter 7, beginning at verse 6. Jesus is quoting from the book of Micah, because Micah prophesied hundreds of years before Christ that one of the ways to recognize the Messianic age, one of the ways to recognize the Messiah when he comes, is that the gospel is going to create a division. Those who believe and those who don't. Division between those who have accepted the Messiah and those who have rejected him. That's the division. So much for the modern preaching of getting unhitched from the Old Testament. And Jesus quoted the Old Testament over and over and over and over again. And he used it as a testimony to him. Jesus is saying that the true disciple of Christ must be willing to pay any price. I know that is an anathema to our culture. I know that. People want easy believism, easy Christianity. In Luke chapter 9, Jesus tells us about two would-be disciples, but did not become disciples. Why? Because they were unwilling to sacrifice anything, especially family relationships. One wanted to wait until he gets his inheritance. Then he followed Jesus. The other wanted to delay obedience to Jesus until he had settled everything in his family. To this half-hearted commitment, listen to me, to this half-hearted commitment, Jesus said, no one means no one, after putting his hand on the plow and looks back, is fit for the kingdom of God. I wish you could meet the people that I meet when I travel. I wish you'd know the people that I know. And I have the privilege and the honor of fellowshipping with him, who literally sign the life, the death warrant, the moment they come to Jesus. And they know it. But the joy on their faces is indescribable. And they're talking about death not by strangers, but by members of their family. Now, beloved, please listen to me. We are commanded. We're not given an option, we are commanded not only to love those who spitefully use us, but to pray for them. Can I get an amen? Amen. Pray for the day that they discover the fallacy of the rejection of the true peace giver, the Lord Jesus Christ. Pray that when they repent, we should be prepared to embrace them and love them with the love of Christ. Pray that whenever they give up their enmity to Christ, which they created, when they realize that this enmity is of their own making, and they come to Christ, we will be ready to embrace them. Don't ever forget, the gospel that brings us inner peace, even in the midst of turmoil, the gospel that brings us inner peace in the middle of difficult circumstances, will also be the cause of the believers to be misunderstood, maligned, mistreated by those who don't believe, often by those who are closest to us, the nearest and the dearest. The most heart-rending division are always, always among the dear and the near.
There is no greater or deeper fear.

0: healing of hurt and pain. Yet part of the cost of our discipleship as believers is to love even the family members who are non-believers with self-sacrificing love. John Bunyan, his book, Pilgrim's Progress, he wrote it in prison. But what you don't know about John Bunyan is that he went to prison because he refused not to preach the gospel. They said, "You won't have to go to prison. Stop preaching." He said, "I can't." He knew that if he went to prison, his wife and children are going to be left destitute. They already had little food and even less clothing to wear, while their father is still free, let alone being imprisoned. And yet he knew that he must preach the gospel. That's what God called him to do. He must preach the gospel of Jesus Christ. And so he was imprisoned. From prison, he wrote the following. That's not, of course, in his book. Listen carefully, especially those of you who are experiencing the pain of separation from non-Christian family members. Here's what he wrote from his prison. "The parting with my wife and poor children has often been to me in this place as pulling flesh from my bone." Then he continued, "All the thought of the hardship I thought my blind son might go under would break my heart to pieces. Yet throughout, I must do it. I must do it. I must do it." Finally, in this passage, our Lord Jesus Christ comments on those who refuse to be discerning and talking about the danger to those religious leaders, verses 54 all the way to the end, 59. In fact, what Jesus does here, he gives us two illustrations, as a warning. Beloved, this is a warning to us today, as they were to the disciples, as a warning to those who lack discernment, which may put them in danger of missing out salvation altogether. Two parables. They have seen the numerous array of supernatural miracles. They've seen the dead rise. They have seen the blind could see. They have seen how the lame is able to walk. They have seen how the deaf ears were opened and were able to hear. And in the face of these irrefutable evidence of his messiahship, they failed to comprehend that he's the one, that he's the one, that he's the one for whom at least 300 prophecies said his coming, and the description of the birth, description of the suffering, description of the miracles, description of the resurrection. And these two illustrations, I'm going to tell you very quickly, two illustrations Jesus gives, it was double-edged rebuke. The first illustration was to rebuke their lack of discernment. They failed to discern the times. Oh, beloved, listen to me. I plead with you, discern the times in which we live. Discern the times. Secondly, he's rebuking them for not discerning the threat, and the danger that's about to engulf them. First of all, they failed to discern who Jesus was. Of course, back then, they did not have modern tools that meteorologists have today, such as satellite photos and Doppler radar and sophisticated computer models and all of that. Yet, just simple observation of the weather, just simple observation, by repeated weather pattern, help them to discern the short-term weather, what's going to be like, short-term forecast. Look at verse 54. "When you see the clouds rising in the west, immediately you say, shower's on its way." And so it happens. And Jesus said to them, "You hypocrites!" So much for the weak and mild Jesus, the milquetoast Jesus, the doormat Jesus. Oh, didn't want to hurt their feelings. I am very happy to hurt anyone's feeling if I can save them from hell. You hypocrites! You know how to analyze the appearances of the earth and the sky, but you cannot recognize the time of your visitation from heaven. Why did you call them hypocrites? Why do you call them hypocrites? Because their spirituality was a false spirituality. Because their allegiance to God was a sham. Because their virtue was only for show. Because their religion was only external. And because their hearts were evil. Some of you may ask, well, Michael, what prediction of the weather and hypocrisy have got to do with each other? Well, I'm glad you asked, because I want to answer you. They can draw a conclusion on weather patterns with far less evidence than what they saw with their eyes. Impeccable life, sinless life, supernatural miracles, all this evidence are conclusive of his messiahship. That's hypocrisy. You know, I hear people all the time say, if we have miracles like the first century. But I can tell you, no one saw more miracles, more signs and wonders than Judas Iscariot. You see, the Jews in the time of Jesus did not reject him because they looked at the evidence, and they reject him based on the evidence. They didn't. But because he was not the military leader whom they wanted to come and liberate them from their enemies. That's what they were looking for. They were looking for the wrong one. They wanted an earthly king and an earthly kingdom. And they failed to recognize Jesus, who said, my kingdom is not of this world. They failed to recognize the times. So they failed to recognize the times. And secondly, the second illustration or rebuke is because they failed to recognize the danger and the threat. Verse 57, make the right judgment, he said. I want you to picture this. This is what he said. I just want you to picture it. You have an altercation with someone. You get into a dispute. And you go to the magistrate. And the magistrate or the judge is going to decide who's guilty and who's not and what the punishment is for that person. Now he said, basically Jesus saying that guilty person knows he's guilty. So don't wait to go to the court. Settle out of court. Confess. Says, I'm sorry. Pay the penalty, whatever it is. Get it done before you get to the court. Get it done before you face the judge. And Jesus is saying to them, spiritually speaking, do that. Recognize that you need salvation. Recognize that you need repentance. Picture yourself standing before the great judge of the universe at the white throne judgment, where you will be found guilty, and the judgment will be not a few years in prison, but eternity in suffering and torment. Picture that. And Jesus is urging them and everyone at the sound of my voice, everyone at the sound of my voice, consider carefully the humongous threat of eternal judgment. And embrace the gospel now, before it's too late. One of the great preachers of yesteryears said the following, by his obedience, Christ wiped off our transgressions. By his sacrifice, he appeased the divine anger. By his blood, he washed away our sins. By his cross, he bore our curse. And by his death, he made satisfaction for us. Come now.
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0: My beloved friends, you know, as I get on the road and I meet so many of you, and you tell me how long you have been watching or listening to Leading the Way for years, and you've wanted to give 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I encourage you to give right now. You won't regret it. In fact, it will bring you great joy to know that your dollars are impacting lives. Thank you in advance. God bless.
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2: In this bulletin, the Federal Treasurer on the defensive and a new leader for the Greens. With the details, I'm Tracy Weir. The high cost of construction, rising petrol and energy prices have contributed to a spike in Australia's inflation rate. The latest data shows consumer prices rose 4% over the year to August. The result puts further pressure on the Reserve Bank to again raise interest rates when the board next meets in November. Federal Treasurer Jim Chalmers maintains the war in the Middle East is responsible for the situation we find ourselves in.
3: We can see in today's inflation figures that the overwhelming reason why annual headline inflation has come up in August compared to July is because of the impact of higher global oil prices flowing through to fuel costs in Australia. I mean, that's not an opinion, that's a fact.
2: Meantime, all four major banks have passed on the Reserve Bank's interest rate hike. Australia's housing downturn is on track to become the deepest of the past 40 years after a sixth straight month of nationwide declines. Cotality data to be released today shows national property values dropped 1.1% in September, taking the total losses since the March peak to 5.2%. David Shoebridge has been elected leader of the Greens following the resignation of Larissa Waters. Senator Shoebridge won a party room ballot over challengers Maureen Faruqi and Sarah Hanson-Young. He says his vision is to turn the Greens into a mass movement to counter the rise of One Nation. Senator Steph Hodgkins-May will serve as party deputy. A flight from Dubai to Israel has made an emergency landing after a fight reportedly broke out between the co-pilots. The Fly Dubai plane signalled an emergency code 2 hours into the flight before landing in Saudi Arabia. Israeli officials are investigating whether it was a possible terror attack, with some passengers telling local media one of the pilots was physically assaulted. This passenger telling the BBC everyone was terrified.
4: The plane started to lose control, so all the people, they scream. The things they are going. After a few minutes, two other pilots, they took the control. And she said it's crazy, crazy time. It's very hard to explain what's happened there.
2: The first officer was also injured. Millions of brick kiln workers in Pakistan are trapped in a generational cycle of bonded labour. Christian ministry AMG International offers them practical help and gospel hope, and when possible, frees a few from bondage. President of Engagement Brian Dennett told Mission Network News the problem is enormous.
5: We are talking an estimated 20,000 or so brick kilns, you know, fabricating bricks every day, employing as many as 5 million people. We know families in these kilns that have worked 3-4 generations, and they are literally trapped there.
2: AMG runs schools to prevent children as young as 6 from being forced to work alongside their parents in difficult and dangerous conditions. It says education is a vital part of breaking the cycle. Turning to sport, and in the AFL, John Longmire has opened up on his switch to Essendon after 25 years with the Sydney Swans, the Premiership coach outlining his priorities as general manager of performance.
6: Just really helping Spike and shouldering some of that load, I guess, that the senior coach takes. Such a big job these days. It's all encompassing. He needs to spend some time working with the players and having great relationship with the players. So if I can support him in that way, and he and the coaches, the other coaches, that's my job.
2: Meantime, Western Bulldogs captain Marcus Bontempelli has won his 7th Best and Fairest Award, Harry Sheasel taking home the honour for the Kangaroos. That's the latest Vision National News. I'm Tracy Weir.
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8: Good morning. This is Aaron with a fresh weather update for your Thursday. And today, first day of October, by the way, welcome to the month. Pinching a punch, if that's something you do. Sunny day today, tops of 26 to 31 degrees. Tomorrow, also sunny and similar, tops of 27 to 32. Now, tomorrow we were expecting some rain, but looks like that is not on the cards anymore until Saturday. Partly cloudy with a medium chance of showers, most likely in the afternoon and evening. Chance of a thunderstorm in the afternoon and evening as well. Temperatures in the low to high 20s. And then sunshine returning again for Sunday with just a slight chance of rain and showers. So basically, sunny days, maybe some rain in the midst of it all. Let's check out what's happening on our roads this morning. And it's been a good start to the day so far across our region. If you're heading into Newcastle from Maitland, you'll have a good run through Taro and Hexham at the moment, moving along nicely. It looks like Port Stephens to Newcastle is running on time. Both sides of Lake Mac are looking pretty A-OK as well. And out towards Cessnock, a big tick this morning. The Hunter Expressway running on time between Newcastle and Singleton. And if you are heading out of the region, the M1 Pacific Motorway is running on time between here and Sydney. As always, though, do let us know if you come across anything on our road so we can give a heads up to other drivers about. 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
8: Do you ever find yourself at odds at times with what your brain is trying to say to you versus what you want to stay true to? 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
8: Hello, good morning. Welcome to the Fresh Start for this thankful Thursday. I'm thankful to be with you today as the countdown is on for my family. This is my second last day with you for a little while because I'll be off spending some time with my newborn. He is expected within the week. Looking forward to that. But in the meantime, I'll be hanging out with you this week. Exciting week. What a great week to kind of have as a bit of a wrap-up week before I take some time off. It's grand final week. Yes, I tell you what, it is getting more and more exciting here in the Hunter as more and more people come out to celebrate the Knights going through to the grand final. And I tell you what, there is just something about it. Even if it's not the sport you follow, I think it's an exciting time for our region. Don't forget that all this week we're inviting you to share with us if you spot things across the Hunter where you kind of have gone, what are the ways people are celebrating the Knights near you? I'd love for you to send through, let us know what's happening. But also, do you have any memories of the 97 grand final or the 2001 grand final, the last two times we were there over 25 years ago? Maybe you've got some memories of what it was like. Maybe you had no idea it was happening. You just remember the region going nuts. Anyway, you can share any of those throughout the show this morning, 0435 777 997. But look, we've got lots coming up. We will, of course, be talking about the Knights, but it is not the only thing we're going to be doing today. It is also Thankful Thursday, so why not take a moment and find one thing that you can be thankful for this morning, and it could change your whole outlook for the day. If you want to share it with us, we would love to know, what are you thankful for today? 0435 777 997. But one of the things I'm thankful for is the fact that we get to start each day with you with prayer. How cool is that? Like a whole bunch of people across the region praying at the same time. So why don't you join us now as we pray. Dear Heavenly Father, Lord, we thank you for today. And before we ask anything, we say thank you. Thank you for the good things in our lives, Lord. And for each of us, that will look different. But there is a consistent thing that is good, that is your love. So, Lord, we want to thank you for your love, your grace, your mercy, and your forgiveness. Lord, we thank you that you love each and every one of us, that you look at us the same as you look at the person next to us. The way you look at the best of us and the worst of us, you look at us all the same with the same love. Lord, I want to thank you again for the good things in our lives. Lord, we want to thank you for the hard things in our lives that your word says you use to grow us and refine us and make us stronger and better and more in line with your will. And Lord, we also thank you this morning that, we pray actually, Lord, we ask that for anyone who's struggling with their thought life, maybe with doubts or maybe battling with negative self-talk, or people who are struggling to maybe their brain trying to override their faith in you, Lord. Lord, we just ask that you will help them take captive every thought, Lord, that they can take captive those thoughts and submit them to you, God, and no person has to struggle with their thinking, that each of us can, as those thoughts come in, we can grab them, take hold of them, and give them to you, Lord. We ask all these things in Jesus' name. Amen. Let's get into some encouragement now from Joyce Meyer. It's 15 Minutes in the Word.
12: 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On today's program, Joyce will be teaching from her series, Simplify Your Life. A busy schedule can leave us feeling overwhelmed and utterly exhausted, but we don't have to live this way. Jesus came to give us abundant, overflowing, joy-filled lives. When we prioritize our time with God, He'll help us have more peace and balance. Now, here's Joyce with today's teaching.
13: I want to talk to you this morning about letting go and learning how to enjoy your life. Letting go and learning to enjoy. And if we really learn how to live by grace through faith, then we can enjoy life. We can enjoy really every single day of our life, because when we really learn to live by grace, the struggle goes and the frustration goes. God calls us to do work, but not to get into works, W-R-K-S, of the flesh. We have to understand there's a lot of work to do, and we need to do the part that God's given us to do. But when we go beyond that and start to try to do God's part, that's when life gets miserable. Works of the flesh is my energy trying to do God's job. You know that's impossible, don't you? Just think for a minute. The burden you take on yourself when you try to be God. Holy Ghost Junior. Just think about that. He's the head of the Ways and Means Committee. He has ways to get things done that we could never think of. And he can do in a moment, with ease, what we could struggle with all of our life and never get accomplished. Amen? Grace, on the other hand, works as our energy trying to do God's job. Grace, on the other hand, is the power of God coming to us free of charge, enabling us to do with ease what we could never do with any amount of struggle and effort. You're not going to enjoy your life if you're frustrated. You're not going to enjoy your life if you're struggling with something all the time. You're not supposed to be in struggle. You're supposed to be in rest. Having entered the rest of God, we can really begin to enjoy our lives. Many years ago, when God began to teach me about grace, and it was a real lifesaver for me because I was a real doer. And that's good to be a doer of the word, but we have to make sure that we're doing the word and not just doing a bunch of stuff trying to make something happen that God's not involved in. How many of you know there's a difference? There's a difference in doing what God tells you to do, because He'll always bless that. What God tells you to do, He'll always bless. His grace will always be there for what He tells you to do. But there's a difference in that and just deciding what you're going to do and then trying to get God to bless it. Let me say it again. What God leads us to do and tells us to do, we should always be ready to do, and His grace will always be there, and there will be a flow. It'll be well oiled. One of the symbols of the Holy Spirit is oil. And when He's involved in our projects, our plans, our dreams, our visions, our decisions, then everything is well oiled, so it moves easily. There's a flow. But when I get into my plan, expecting God to bless it, being frustrated because He's not and it's not working, getting confused, I always end up frustrated. So many years ago, when God began to teach me about grace, I actually made a sign and put it on my refrigerator, because that's a good place. The refrigerator and the mirror is a good place to put reminders, because those are two places we go frequently. We want to go eat and then go look at ourselves to see if it made us look any fatter. And I put a sign on my refrigerator that said, works of the flesh equals frustration. Because I was so frustrated. Does anybody know anything about being frustrated? You know what frustrated is? Frustration comes when you're trying to do something about something you can't do anything about. You can get very frustrated trying to make one of your relatives love God. You can get very frustrated trying to make one of your children have a personality they're never going to have. Because maybe their personality that God gave them conflicts with yours. And so you try to make them be something they're not, and it's not going to happen. So the only thing you can end up with is frustration. Well, I finally got to the point where I just didn't want to be frustrated all my life. And you have to come to the end of yourself. You have to come to the point where you really just are not willing to put up with stuff anymore, because as long as you're willing to put up with it, the devil will keep dishing it out. Did you hear what I said? You, nobody can do this for you. You have to come to the point where you are not willing to put up with it anymore. Because as long as you're willing to put up with it, the devil will dish it out. I talked to you in our time of exhortation about taking better care of yourself and paying more attention to how to be healthy. Well, you know what? You'll have to come to the point where you are no longer going to put up with being tired and feeling bad every day of your life. You've already gone to all the doctors you can go to, and it's not helping. They can't even really put a definitive answer on what's wrong with you. And you're just tired and tired and tired and feel bad and tired and feel bad and feel bad and tired and tired. Well, you've got to get to the point where you are not willing to put up with it, and you're going to do whatever you have to do to feel good. If that means you're going to change your eating habits, if it means you're going to exercise, if it means you're going to turn the television off at night and get more sleep, whatever it means, you're going to do what you need to do, because you're not going to put up with feeling bad every day of your life. I don't think we realize how much it affects us. I mean, in a bad way, spiritually, when we don't feel good. When you don't feel good, you don't want to pray. You don't want to do things for other people. It's easier to be grouchy. It's important that we take care of the temple of God. It's His house. But you won't do it if you don't get to the point. Well, I mean, you're either very wise and you're going to take care of yourself, because you know if you don't, you'll get to the point where you do feel bad. And that obviously would be the best way to go, but most of us don't do it until we get to the point where we don't have much choice. So whatever it is in your life, if it's not feeling good, or if it's frustration, or if it's worry, or if it's a bad temper, you're going to have to come to the point where you're just going to have to say, and I mean a quality decision, I am not going to live like this. I am not going to live like this. I am not going to spend my life going around the same dumb mountain over and over and over and over and over. Devil, hear this. I am not going to live like this. And I came to that point many, many, many years ago. God began to teach me about grace. And it really was a lifesaver for me. We look at grace as God's unmerited favor, and it is that. But it's almost not, at least for me, it doesn't get the whole message across, because grace is power. Grace is the power of the Holy Spirit. We talked last night about how we're saved. By grace are you saved through faith, by grace through faith, by grace through faith. It's a gift of God, not of works, lest any man should boast. And then we saw in Colossians 2:6 how the Bible says that the same way that you receive Christ, that's the way you got to live. So how are we going to live? Everything's got to be by grace through faith, by grace through faith. You see, I'm in the will of God doing what I'm doing this morning. Now, even though I'm in the will of God, I had to spend my morning making it very clear that I was depending on God. Leaning, relying, clinging, praying, trusting. Okay, so through my faith, the grace of God is flooding through right now. And what I'm called to do, this is not hard for me. I could stand here, you've probably figured this out. I could just talk. I mean, I could do this. You know, and I don't even have to think about what I'm going to say. This is not a script I memorized. I didn't plan this out. You just throw me a subject and I'll talk. Amen? Well, I am functioning in a gift from God. But even though you have a gift from God, you still have to release your faith. You can't just assume, well, praise God, I'm gifted, you know. I dare not ever have one day where I think, oh, piece of cake, I've been doing this for 30 years. No, I have to every day lean, rely, cling, depend, put my faith in, believe in, let God know that I'm nothing without Him. By grace, through faith, everything becomes easy when it's by grace, through faith. And there are ways that you can tell when you're not flowing in the grace of God. I can tell when I get up here and start to preach. I did a meeting in Tulsa recently, and I had a message planned, and this doesn't happen to me very often, but I had my message planned. It was, I had my notes, I had it all thought out. And when I got in the service, I could just kind of tell that the message I was planning to preach just wasn't gonna go with the flow. And so now I'm gonna need to preach something else that God wants me to preach with no notes and no prior preparation. But if I would have insisted on trying to do my thing, I would have been up there thinking to myself while I'm preaching, when is this going to be over? When the Holy Ghost is not in something, you're going to be miserable. When the Holy Spirit is not in something, you are going to be frustrated. When the Holy Spirit is not in something, it is not going to work. Well, there's no harm really in thinking that you're supposed to be doing something and stepping out into it, because sometimes I say the only way to find out is to step out. But at least be wise enough, if you step into something and it's just not coming together. Now, yes, you say, well, what about the devil opposing us? Doesn't he oppose us? Yes, the devil opposes us, and we have to be persistent, and we have to be steadfast, and we have to stand against him. But when push comes to shove, there's certain things that God has to do if he wants us doing something. And if God's not doing that, then I don't need to blame the devil. I need to realize that I may be in the middle of something that's either out of God's will or out of God's timing, and I need to just backtrack a little bit. Be willing to say, you know what, maybe I missed God. I might have been wrong. I'm going to back off a little. I'm going to pray a little more and see if God wants me to take another direction. Beloved, you need to learn to be able to discern when you're flowing in grace, when you're flowing in something that is God's will. You understand if it's God's will, His grace will be there for you to do it. You understand that? If it's God's will, His grace will be there. Now, that doesn't mean it's all just, you know, there's never going to be anything you're going to have to stand against. I don't mean that. I'm not saying there'll never be any struggle. There'll never be any kind of a hard time. But if that becomes your whole existence, then something's wrong, because that is not the life that Jesus died to give us. John 10:10, the thief comes only to kill, steal, and destroy. Jesus said, I came that they might have and enjoy their life and have it in abundance to the full until it overflows. Well, we've got to learn how to let go and begin to enjoy our life. Go to John 15. John 15 talks about learning how to abide. What does the word abide mean? It means live, dwell, remain. When you're abiding somewhere, you're there in a constant state. It's not an occasional visit, but that's where you dwell. If I say, well, my residence is, I abide at, and I give my address, that means I live there. It doesn't mean that I visit there occasionally. I'm visiting Washington, D.C., so I wouldn't say, well, this is my abode. I abide in St. Louis. Well, we're told to abide in Christ. He said, apart from me, you can do nothing, in John 15:5. Apart from me, you can do nothing. John 15:7, wonderful promise. If you, everybody say if. If you abide in me and my word abides in you, you can ask whatever you will and I'll do it. I mean, I've been walking this walk for 29 years and I'm still trying to get that through my head. Anything I ask, how could God say that? Because I'm, you know, got a flesh, and I could ask for the wrong thing.
0: 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We just need to develop a mindset of simplicity and peace. Putting God first is a great place to start. Then we can work on planning everything else in our schedule around time with Him. We should also practice living one day at a time and believe God will work all things out on our behalf.
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4: In stories making news, the high cost of construction, rising petrol and energy prices have contributed to a spike in Australia's inflation rate. The latest data shows consumer prices rose 4% over the year to August. The result puts further pressure on the Reserve Bank to again raise rates when the board meets in November. Nearly two-thirds of Australians believe we are becoming more disconnected from each other. A survey by Mental Health Australia found only 21% of people feel very connected to their friends, family or community. Officials in Israel are investigating whether an incident on board a flight from Dubai to Israel was an attempted terror attack. Passengers have told local media one of the pilots was attacked, forcing the plane to make an emergency landing in Saudi Arabia. Turning to sport in the AFL, North Melbourne star Harry Sheezel has joined an elite club, becoming one of only 10 players to claim a third Sid Barker medal as the Kangaroos' best and fairest. That's the news and sport headlines. More details soon.
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8: Good morning, this is Aaron with a fresh weather update for your Thursday. Sunny day today, in fact a gorgeous one, tops of 26 to 31. So brace for a bit of heat today and we're going to see more of the same tomorrow. Tops of 27 to 32 expected. Heading into your weekend, we are going to see a medium chance of showers on Saturday, most likely in the afternoon and evening. Chance of a thunderstorm with it and then easing off on Sunday for more sunshine. Temperatures over the weekend, though, still remaining around the low to high 20s across your weekend. Let's check out what's happening on our roads. And it's been a pretty good start to the day so far. No major holdups or delays. Looks like if you're travelling throughout Newcastle City, you should have a good journey. If you're heading into the city from Maitland, it's all running on time through Taro and Hexham. Port Stephens to Newcastle is looking pretty A-OK. And if you're heading around Lake Mac, both sides of the lake are running on time. Heading out towards Singleton, it's a good run on the Hunter Expressway. No issues out towards Cessnock. And if you are travelling around Lake Mac, both sides of the lake looking good, including the Pacific Highway and over the western side as well through the Five Islands. And heading out of the region, well, the M1 Pacific Motorway running on time between here and Sydney. And if you're heading northbound, the Pacific and New England highways are generally looking pretty good. Seeing a little bit of traffic at the moment as you come out of or come through Camberwell. That's on the, or Camberwell, I should say. It's on the northern side of Singleton. There is an accident there. So that is at Ravensworth on the New England Highway, just near Leamington Road. So if you are heading out that way, please allow for that in part of your travel time this morning. As always, do let us know if you come across anything on our roads that we can give a heads up to other drivers about. All you got to do is shoot through a text, and you can do that by texting through to 0435 777 997, and you can be our eyes and ears on the roads this morning.
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8: Great to be with you on this thankful Thursday. Quick reminder, of course, that we'd love for you to choose one thing that you can be thankful for today. I mean, you can choose as many as you want, really, but you can pick one. We'd love to hear from you. What are you thankful for today? You can text through to 0435 777 997. I'm thankful I get to be here with you with my fourth child now just a bit over a week away. I am glad that I've had the time to be able to hang out with you guys. There's been a bit of nervousness around the studios here, I've got to be honest. Will Aaron be in today? But I am here, and I'm thankful for that. Thankful that we get to have such a beautiful time of year. Love springtime, and of course an exciting time to be a part of the Hunter as we get ready to celebrate the Knights going through to the grand final. In fact, would love to know from you this morning, what are you spotting around your region? How are people near you celebrating the Knights? Let us know. Text through to 0435 777 997. We'd love to know if you're a Knights fan, how are you celebrating? Have you gone to any great lengths? Maybe you're putting up a flag. I know there's, you know, houses painted and things like that. I don't know. Is it ribbons in the kids' hair? Whatever it is, let us know. 0435 777 997. There is something else I'm thankful for this morning. We're going to talk about it in a moment. But I'm sure many of us who are up nice and early, this might be a part of our morning routine. We're going to be getting your coffee orders next.

It's Cecina and Aussie artist Bridie Drake teaming up for Pure Average. Bridie's actually an influencer. She's a wonderful Christian girl as well, who has just released a new series on Stan called Pure Average. So pretty awesome. Your young people in your life might already know who she is, but if not, she's probably one of those good people to follow online and on social media, setting a great example there. But is their song Pure Average. You're on The Fresh Start this morning. Now, I don't know about you. If I went back maybe 5 years and you said, hey, Aaron, you want a cup of coffee? Probably would have been like, yeah, no thanks. Give me a chai or maybe a just a normal cup of tea or a hot chocolate. I have to say, since starting earlier mornings, I've definitely found and appreciated coffee a little bit more. My wife, she's not been so convinced by it, but today is International Coffee Day. So I thought in honour of that, a couple of things. First of all, it is also Thankful Thursday. So I reckon if you're grabbing a cuppa today, why not be extra thankful to your barista? So whether you're doing a drive-through or duck and buy a cafe, you know, we often do that. Okay, yeah, I'll have this. Okay, thanks, and move on. Why not take a moment, thank your barista, or, you know, at least show some appreciation that you see them as a human being today. Maybe you can encourage them, find out a little bit about them. I mean, I'm very blessed because my barista, it's actually a mate of mine, and he comes by with a coffee van here each day. So sometimes I'm honestly just going out just to have a chat with him. But hey, yeah, thank you, barista, today. But I would love to know, once you go to coffee order, you're at a cafe, or they go, hey, food truck, drink truck's coming around, whatever it is, what's your go-to coffee order? Now, it doesn't have to be coffee. I know there are some non-coffee drinkers

Like it extra sweet? Are you an extra sweet person? Who knows? If you like it just strong, black, bitter, maybe you're a very tough, bitter person. I don't know. But you can text through. What's your go-to hot drink order? 0435 777 997.

0: Switchfoot. Love alone is worth the fight. You're on the fresh start this morning. Hope your Thursday's going well so far. It is Thankful Thursday with something you can be thankful for today. We are also getting your coffee orders this morning. What's your go-to hot drink? I would love to know because you are a fresh early starter if you're listening in at the moment. We call all of our listeners fresh starters. Listen in the morning. But if you listen in before 7, you're part of a special group. It's like being part of a running club, although those people who, what are they called, the icebergers or whatever, where they go and swim in the ocean in winter in the morning. You're part of a special club called the Fresh Early Starters, and it's great to have you with us. I imagine for many, maybe a hot drink, a hot cuppa is a way you start the day. So I'd love to know, how do you start your day? Let's broaden it out even. Does it involve a hot cuppa? Do you read the Bible? Maybe it's you spend some time scrolling on your phone. If you're like me, maybe it's a bit more like you get up, and you just do a mad dash to get ready and head out the door in hopes of getting to where you need to go on time. But we'd love to know, how do you start your day? Today is International Coffee Day, so does it involve a hot cuppa of some sort? If so, what's your go-to? Let us know. You can text through to 0435777997 because it's this weird thing where I'm in your world and you're a part of my world, but obviously you know what I'm doing this time of the morning. But I don't really know what you're doing. If I wasn't on breakfast, I'd probably still be in bed, if I'm honest. And I'd love to know what's going on in your world this morning. 0435777997.
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Corey Asbury and Out Sing the Angels. You're on the Fresh Start with Aaron this morning. Usually Aaron and Chloe, she will be back next week. She is taking this week off to get some holidays in while she can, because I'm going to be off soon with my newborn bub arriving next week, if all goes to plan. And we'd appreciate your prayers for my family, but, particularly anyone who's been through pregnancy before will know that these final weeks are particularly tough on the husband, who has to support the wife who's going through a really tough time. No, definitely more for the wife. My wife is at that, I'm done with this, I'm happy to just get this over and done with phase of the pregnancy, and I'm sure many can relate to that as well. So our family would appreciate your prayers, especially as we adjust to having a fourth child in the family. Kind of crazy to think about in many ways. But hey, excited to be with you this week. I'm glad I get to be here for this week as we get ready to celebrate the Knights going through to the grand final. Would love to know, what are you doing to celebrate? Are you going to be watching it on Sunday? Maybe you couldn't care less. I don't know. It's, you know, not everyone cares about football. That's fair enough. But maybe you're going to be tuning in. Maybe you're like me. I'm a kind of part-time fan, as in, you know, if you said, what team do you go for? It's the Knights. How often do I watch a Knights game? Not that often. But I tell you what, I am fully on board at the moment and happy to cheer them on. So I'd love to know, what are you guys doing for the grand final this weekend? Are you going somewhere to watch it? I know there's been a few of our team members who are working out some plans. Rochelle in the office said she almost had tickets to the grand final, and then they hesitated a little too long, got bumped from the queue and missed out. Oh, so close. And of course, if you didn't hear, they have announced that they're turning McDonald Jones Stadium into a live site for the event. So they're going to make it open to the fans, to the public. They're going to put on a massive screen in the field, and you can turn up and be in the grandstand or bring a picnic blanket and sit on the field of grass there. And you can, cheer on the boys with a huge crowd of people. In fact, their training session the other day, they did an open training session. 12,000 people turned up yesterday. That was just to watch them train and cheer them on. How incredible, as has just been seeing the Hunter come alive and get behind their boys. But hey, if you are wanting to go on Sunday, you do need to get tickets. They are completely free, but you do need to book your tickets, because obviously would be a limited capacity. So you can check out the Knights website, or if you go to Ticketmaster, or to McDonald Jones Stadium's website as well. Well, we're heading up to the news and sport. Here's a bit of Jordan Feliz.

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2: In this bulletin, the opposition calling on the government to work with it to curb spending and a New South Wales childcare centre shut down. With more, I'm Tracy Weir. The opposition has reiterated its call for the government and the coalition to work together to find budget savings they can both agree to. The Reserve Bank says government spending is too high, adding to inflationary pressures and pushing up interest rates. The latest data shows consumer prices climbed 4% over the year to August, a 0.5% increase on the July result. Shadow Treasurer Tim Wilson says the government needs to rein in its own spending.
3: It seemed like the government could spend forever and it wasn't going to be inflationary. People are now living the consequences of it. And we're just being very frank with people. The consequence is higher inflation, higher interest rates, and you go to the supermarket and you might buy the same thing, but you're paying more and you're getting less.
2: The government maintains the war in the Middle East is a major contributing factor. All four major banks have passed on the Reserve Bank's interest rate hike now, adding around $100 a month to the average mortgage repayment. The RBA raised the official cash rate by 25 basis points. It now sits at a 15-year high of 4.6%. The Commonwealth Bank, Westpac, NAB and ANZ have raised their standard variable rates accordingly. A childcare centre in New South Wales will be permanently closed after racking up more than 120 compliance breaches over 12 years. The state regulator says Jenny's Kindergarten in Bathurst failed to protect children from harm and hazards. Almost a decade after the deadly Grenfell Tower fire tragedy in London, police are seeking charges against 52 people and 20 companies. 72 people died, including 18 children, when the fire tore through the 23-storey social housing building in 2017. Crown prosecutors have been asked to consider charges, including corporate manslaughter, gross negligence, manslaughter, and health and safety offences. Pastor Tugama Gerald and his wife Barbara, who run Hope Ministries in Uganda, are on a mission to help the Batwa tribe. For centuries, the tribe has been known as the keepers of the forest, but now the government has forced them out of the forest and turned it into a World Heritage Site for endangered mountain gorillas. After the Geralds started helping them and sharing the gospel, many Batwa people gave their lives to Christ. They have built their own church, which is attended by around 1,000 people each week. A Polish priest's plea for the forgiveness of his attacker has gone viral after he preached from the pulpit wrapped in bandages just days after being wounded in the grounds of an abbey near Ukraine's border. Another priest died and a third is still in hospital. A Ukrainian man has been charged with his murder. Turning to sport, and a wheelchair-bound Nathan Cleary has been crowned the NRL's greatest player at the Dally M Awards. Chris McCarthy has this report.
4: The red-hot favourite came under more pressure than expected, level with teammate Dylan Edwards after round 18, but six votes in round 25 sealed the Penrith star as the 2026 Dally M medalist before ending 14 clear of Cronulla's Braden Trindle. Not able to attend as he recovers from the first of at least two ankle surgeries, Cleary accepted the award by video message, giving a shout-out for his parents' support along the way.
5: This whole year I've actually been living at home with them because my house is getting fixed, so they've looked after me well this year and can't thank them enough.
4: Tamika Upton was crowned the NRLW's best player for a third time, cementing her place as one of the game's greatest ever players.
2: Chris McCarthy with that report. And in the AFL, Brisbane's Lachie Neale could be a Magpie by Friday after notifying the Lions of his intention to leave. That's the latest Vision National News. I'm Tracy Weir.
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11: Good morning, this is Aaron with you with a fresh weather update for your Thursday. Sunny day today to kick off October. Temperatures tops of 26 to 31, so it's going to be a hot one today. And tomorrow, more of the same. Sunny, 27 to 32, so even slightly warmer than today. As we head into the weekend, there is a medium chance of showers on Saturday in the afternoon and evening, and a chance of a thunderstorm. That is after a hot day of low to high 20s, and that will cool off, as we said, with those storms potentially. And look, it looks like the sunshine will return on Sunday. Although possibly with some of that, those thunderstorms and rain hanging around in the morning, at least from the night before. Taking a quick look across our roads this morning. And it's been a pretty good start to the day so far. If you're journeying around Lake Mac, you should have a good run in all directions, including both ways on the Pacific Highway, and the western side looking good as well. Throughout Newcastle City, no holdups or delays at the moment, everything running on time. Port Stephens to Newey's looking good. Maitland and Newcastle's all running on time through Taro and Hexham. If you're heading out towards Singleton, it's a good run on the Hunter Expressway. However, just beyond it, as you come through Camberwell there towards Ravensworth, there has been an accident. Looks like it's involving three vehicles. So, first of all, let's be praying for that situation. But also, just a heads up, looks like it is backed up for a couple of kilometres there. Again, that's if you're heading northbound on the New England Highway. So it's on the other side of the Singleton Heights if you're travelling, or if you're in that area, you should know where it is, but around Camberwell there. Emergency services is in attendance. You'll need to slow right down, but it is affecting both directions, but particularly northbound, looking quite heavy at the moment. Out towards Cessnock, looking A-OK this morning. And if you're heading out of the region, the M1 Pacific Motorway is running on time between here and Sydney. As always, though, let us know if you come across something on our roads we can give a heads up to other drivers about, then give us a call or text 0435 777 997.
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11: Do you ever find your faith sometimes at odds with your thoughts and your heads and your head? Maybe it's when it comes to doubting or belief, or maybe it's just that battle between what you know is right and what you should be doing versus what your brain is making you want to do. Well, here's some encouragement from Paul, and it comes from 2 Corinthians. It says this: "We demolish arguments and every pretension that sets itself up against the knowledge of God, and we take captive every thought to make it obedient to Christ." Are you controlling your thoughts, or are your thoughts controlling you? The good news is, look, none of us can stop thoughts coming in the first place, but we can take control of them as they come in and submit them to Christ this morning. You can read more about that in 2 Corinthians chapter 10, verse 5.
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11: Good morning, it's great to be with you on this thankful Thursday. First of all, before anything else, thank you for joining me, but what can you be thankful for today? If you'd love to share it with us, what's one thing you can be thankful for? We'd love to hear it. You can text through to 0435 777 997. We'll be doing my own thankfuls later on in the show, but I would love to hear yours this morning. 0435 777 997. Look, I'm riding solo this week. I'm going to be honest, it is always so much harder doing the show on your own. So bear that in mind for Chloe over the next 4 weeks as she keeps you company for that run. But I would love your input this morning. Could you be my Chloe? Yeah, usually I've heard a bounce off for me to say something ridiculous for her to push back on. So, hey, I would love your input this morning. What can you be thankful for? Also, lots of ways you can text into the show, 0435 777 997. We're also inviting you to share with us if you've come across anything in near you, some interesting ways that people are choosing to celebrate the nights. Are you seeing a lot of flags out in houses near you? Maybe you are one of the people of the houses doing it. Maybe your business or your workplace is doing something. You can text it through to 0435 777 997. And just to throw another thing in the mix, why not? Today is also International Coffee Day. So shout out to all the baristas out there. And if you want to share with us what your coffee order is when you text through for any of those things, we'd love to know. What's your coffee order to? What's your go-to? 0435 777 997. But lots on the way this morning. We're going to be chatting with a local author. She's a pastor, a mother, and just released her first book called Chaotic and Competent. We'll have one of those to give away coming up a little bit later on in the show. And also, it's a morning of giveaways, to be honest, because I've got some tickets to the Lake Mac Mayor's Prayer Evening. It's coming up soon. In fact, it'll be happening tickets are on sale at the moment, but the actual event is going to be happening on Wednesday, the 21st of October. So if you'd like to go along, it's going to be a great evening of connecting and praying for the Lake Macquarie area. And of course, you know, praying for that is also praying for our greater region. So if you'd like to head along to that wonderful evening, it is the theme is Standing Together. You can go to kingdomworks.org.au. And it's at the Belmont 16s. So look, we've got some tickets to give away this morning. I'm going to let you know how you can win them soon.

That's Kelly and Taylor and Heavenly Father. You're on the fresh start this morning. Very excited to be with you this week. An exciting week to be from the Hunter. Does anyone else feel, have you had anyone kind of, connecting with you who lives away going, what's going on there? Everyone's so excited with the Knights going through to the grand final. First time in 25 years. Lots of trips down memory lane as we remember back to 97 and 2001. But look, it is an exciting time to be a part of our region. And I love that all eyes are on the Hunter at the moment. The support, the crowd's turning out for things. And I honestly believe we live in one of the best regions in the country, if not the world, but I'll at least say the country, because we really are made up of everything. We're big enough that you can find everything you need within the region, small enough that we don't have to feel like a cap city and too crowded and busy. We have everything from beaches to the city to urban to rural through to the lake, a gorgeous lake. We've got river. A couple of rivers, actually. We've got vineyards. We've got everything. I love this region. I love getting to celebrate where we're from, how incredibly blessed we are. That's something I'm thankful for this morning. Look, one of the things that is important is I think if we are people of faith, we should be praying for our region because, of course, we share it with so many wonderful people and we want to see good things happen, which is why I love hearing about these prayer breakfasts and prayer evenings that have been happening. Of course, the Lord Mayor's Prayer Breakfast has been happening for many a year now. I've special connection to it, not only because I've been to many as part of being part of the REMA team, but also 2 years ago, it was at the Lord Mayor's Prayer Breakfast that I got a call from my wife to say, 4 weeks out from my daughter being born, she's on the way. You need to come now. So I always, whenever I think of Lord Mayor's Prayer Breakfast, I always think of that. But there is also some other ones of these events popping up around the region, which is fantastic. And one of them coming up is for people in Lake Mac. I mean, to be honest, you don't need to be from Lake Mac to go at all. But it is all about celebrating and praying for Lake Macquarie. It is the Lake Macquarie Mayor's Prayer Evening, and it is coming up on Wednesday, the 21st of October at the Belmont 16s. And look, tickets are available now at kingdomworks.org.au. Not only will it be a fantastic night of prayer and gathering with people from across Lake Macquarie with food, connection and community. I've been to a couple of these. They're wonderful evenings. But also, some of the funds from the tickets sold will also be going to support a local charity or not-for-profit organisation. So very exciting. If you'd like to go, it would be a great opportunity to maybe gather a group of people together. If you're a leader in your church, maybe getting some leaders to go along. Even if you're just a ordinary member of the community, you can come along for the evening. It is happening again the 21st of October. It's a Wednesday night at the Belmont 16, so just a couple of weeks away now. But we have tickets to give away this morning. So if you would like to head along to the Lake Mac Mayor's Prayer Evening, all you got to do to go in the draw is text the word prayer with your name to 0435 777 997. 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Please include your name with it as well, and you'll go in the running for tickets to the Lake Mac Mayor's Prayer Evening coming up in a couple of weeks. And while we're at it, could I just encourage you, could you take a moment and pray for Lake Macquarie, even if you're not from that area? Let's be praying for all the wonderful parts of our region. But again, if you want to go in the draw to win tickets to the Lake Mac Mayor's Prayer Evening, it's quite a mouthful there, you can text prayer and your name through to 0435 777 997.

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1: Hey, Lake Mac, it's almost here. 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
2: In stories making news, all four major banks have now passed on the Reserve Bank's interest rate hike, adding around $100 a month to the average mortgage repayment. The RBA raised the official cash rate by 25 basis points. It now sits at a 15-year high of 4.6%. Israeli Prime Minister Benjamin Netanyahu says a pilot suspected of trying to crash an Israel-bound plane is being questioned by the authorities. The commercial plane was carrying around 150 passengers when it was forced to make an emergency landing in Saudi Arabia. Almost a decade after the deadly Grenfell Tower fire tragedy in London, police are seeking charges against 52 people and 20 companies. 72 people died, including 18 children, when a fire tore through the 23-storey social housing building in 2017. To sport, and in AFL, Brisbane's Lachie Neale could be made a Magpie by Friday after notifying the Lions of his intention to leave. That's the latest news and sport headlines. More details soon.
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6: Good morning, this is Aaron with a fresh weather update for your Thursday. And today is looking like a gorgeous spring day, a warm one. Actually, I'm going to upgrade that to saying hot. It is sunny today with top temps of 26 to 31. The rest of your week looking similar as well. Tomorrow's going to be tops of 27 to 32, sunshine. And then on Saturday, it's going to be a warm day, low to high 20s. We're going to see some sunshine with partly cloudy, but then in the afternoon and evening, it looks like a medium chance of showers with a chance of a thunderstorm with it. On your Sunday, mostly sunny with a slight chance of a shower, chance of a thunderstorm in the morning and afternoon. Otherwise, should be a gorgeous day, tops of 24 to 29 degrees. Checking out what's happening on our roads this morning. And it's been a pretty good start to the day for most of the region. However, if you are heading northbound on the New England Highway, once you get past Singleton Heights, you're going to encounter some slowdown of heavy traffic there because of an earlier accident just near Ravensworth on the New England Highway. And looks like it is still impacting traffic just near Leamington Road on the New England Highway as you come through Camberwell. Looks like the New England Highway is actually backed up for a few kilometres there. So if you are heading out of the region, in the northbound direction, once you get past Singleton, allow for a slowdown there. Do you want to avoid the area? Maybe. I don't know that there's too many other options, but if you are planning a longer trip or travel, just account for it in your journey time. Throughout the rest of the region, Newcastle City humming along nicely, getting busier as we speak, but no major holdups or delays. Both sides of Lake Mac looking pretty good, including the Pacific Highway in both directions. If you're travelling between Port Stephens and Newcastle, it's a good run. No issues out towards Cessnock. The Hunter Expressway looking pretty good. And if you're heading out of the region, the M1 Pacific Motorway is running staying on time between here and Sydney. As always, though, you guys are our eyes and ears on the road. If you spot something we can give a heads up to other drivers about, shoot through a text 0435 777 997.
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6: Good morning and welcome to The Fresh Start. If you're just joining us, it's Aaron hanging out with you this morning. Chloe enjoying a week of holidays before I head off to spend some time with my newborn. He's due next week. If you did miss it last week, we did do a gender reveal on air for everyone, mostly for Chloe, but also for you, our amazing Fresh Start community, because it's been such a blessing having you along for the journey with us. You can check out the moment we revealed that we're having a boy. Go to our socials on Facebook or Instagram, and you can see the reel there. And I think I love the look of just surprise and delight in Chloe's on Chloe's face at the moment when we do the reveal. But look, I will be with you today and tomorrow. Asterisk, all pending what happens with my impending arrival of my new son. But otherwise, she'll be hanging out with you next week and looking after you. And I'll be with you, as I said, today and tomorrow. But this week, of course, we are celebrating a huge week for our region. The Knights through to the grand final this weekend. First time in 25 years. Look, it's a lot of reasons to celebrate. But look, we celebrate every Thursday because we do a thing called Thankful Thursday. We invite you to share with us, what are you thankful for today? Now, we're going to do it next. So I would love for you to text through, or you know what? I would love to get someone on the phone this morning. Would you be willing to give us a call? 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Or shoot through a text to 0435-777-997. What are you thankful for? I'm going to be sharing mine next.

That's Josh Wilson. And how loved you are. You're on the Fresh Start this morning. It is Thankful Thursday. Inviting you to share with us this morning, what are you thankful for? We're going to jump into it now, but it's not too late to give us a call, 1-300-777-997, or shoot through a text to 0435-777-997. But right now, let's get into it.

I'm going to list three things I'm thankful for this morning. Would still love to hear yours. 0435 777 997. Number one, today's International Coffee Day. And by the way, this is in no particular order. Today's International Coffee Day. So I am thankful for my friend George, who is a great barista who comes around and brings coffees every day to the people working on our street. And thankful for the friendship that came from just getting to know him. And I love that when friendships start through just a simple thing like a cup of coffee. Of course, it may not be with your barista, but even just sitting down to have a chat with someone. Like those 90s commercials for coffee. Remember those? So it was always, then we opened a cup of coffee. Anyway, I'm thankful today for my mate George and for the wonderful gift that just having a hot cup of something, whatever it is, to be able to sit down and connect with someone over. That's my number one. My number two thankful is I am so thankful for you, our incredible listeners, for your support, and particularly with my new barb arriving next week. I mean, it makes it sound like I've ordered him on Amazon, doesn't it? But no, we're expecting him due next week. We are so thankful for your prayers, your encouragement across the journey, and just all the people who have been celebrating and been excited with us. So a big thank you. I am thankful for you. And look, I could not do this week without being thankful for living in the Hunter region and just the incredible place that it is, particularly as we celebrate the Knights. I'm thankful that the Knights have made it through to the grand final. First time in 25 years. And I'm thankful not because of sports, not because, I mean, I do love the Knights, but not because of that. I'm thankful because there is just a joy in our city and I love the celebration and the unity that is happening in our region at the moment. So there are three things I'm thankful for this morning. What are you thankful for? You can text through now to 0435 777 997, or give us a call 1300 777 997 and share with us your thankful.

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0: It's Forrest, Frank and OK. You're on the fresh start this morning. Great to be with you on this thankful Thursday. What are you thankful for today? 0435 777 997. Now, today is International Coffee Day. Now, you may not be a coffee drinker, but we're taking your orders this morning. What's your go-to when it comes to a hot cuppa? If you're heading out to meet up with someone, what's your go-to order? You have a favourite coffee? Maybe you are more of a, chai latte person, hot chocolate? Maybe you don't even go cold. Do you go, hot? You go cold? Let us know. We'd love to know this morning. I'm going to do a bit of analysis, see if I can figure out what type of person you are based on your coffee order. Don't worry, I won't be too judgmental. You can text through to 0435 777 997, inviting you to share with us what's your go-to coffee order. I know, it's a lot of fun. But anyway, you can join us today, International Coffee Day. So make sure if you are grabbing a hot drink of some sort, why not thank your barista or take the time to actually see them, connect with them, and maybe, don't just treat them as the person giving you your coffee. See them as a human being this morning. You might have a fun or interesting interaction with them today. Who knows? Anyway, let us know your go-to coffee or hot drink order. 0435 777 997.
1: Yes, to rescue me.

0: That is Stephen Malcolm teaming up with our very own For King and Country there. And yes, it's a powerful thing to say yes, knowing when to say yes and when to say no. Can completely open up doors. It can save you from hard times. But saying yes, a very powerful thing. Anyway, we're heading to the news and sport coming up. Very excited to be joined by a special guest, Annalise Reeves. She's a local pastor, a mum, and most importantly, well, it's probably not the most important thing on her list, but the reason she's in is because she's now an author. She's releasing her first book called Chaotic and Competent. I tell you what, this is a fun and delightful read with some great encouragement for anyone who feels like you've just been carrying this weight of perfection or having to be the one on top of everything. She gets raw and real. We're going to talk about it and give away a copy of her book. It's all coming up after the news.
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3: In this bulletin, a warning from the Electoral Commission and Victorian doctors preparing to strike. With the details, I'm Tracy Weir. Labor claims half of first home buyers are using a government assistance program to secure a property. Nelson Scott has more.
4: The Albanese government claims more than 100,000 Australians have bought their first home using the 5% deposit scheme over the past year. The figure follows changes to scrap income caps, boost available places, and raise property price limits. Labor estimates the scheme has saved buyers roughly $1.5 billion in lenders' mortgage insurance fees. But the opposition claims some participants have fallen into negative equity as property prices tumble across the country following tax changes in the budget.
3: Nelson Scott. Australia's Electoral Commission is warning AI poses a growing threat to democracy. In a submission to a parliamentary inquiry, the Commission has flagged significant risks to election integrity as generated content and deep fakes flood social media feeds. Victorian doctors across the state's public system will walk off the job for 4 hours this afternoon amid an ongoing dispute over pay and conditions. Shadow Health Minister Georgie Crozier says doctors feel they've been left with no other choice.
5: They don't want a strike. They've had 59 meetings with the Department of Health and not one offer on the table. This government is stringing the doctors along. 59 meetings and not one offer on the table.
3: Unions say doctors are dealing with increasingly stressful conditions, including working up to 16-hour shifts. Passengers have described how bystanders leapt into action to respond to a mid-air crisis on a plane from Dubai to Tel Aviv. One of the pilots attacked the other in an apparent attempt to crash the plane. Crew members and passengers managed to detain the attacker before the flight landed safely. This man says he was on the aircraft and a relief pilot stepped up to avert the disaster.
6: There were two spare pilots who were supposed to operate the next flight. The relief pilots are European, one of them British, who ended entered and pulled the aircraft up, pulled the yoke, stabilised the plane and landed us in Saudi Arabia.
3: That translation courtesy of the BBC. The accused is being questioned by Israeli authorities. A Christmas nativity event and a century-old cross at the centre of a historic display in Los Angeles have been saved by a US court ruling. An appeal court rejected a lawsuit from a local resident who complained about the religious history represented by the displays after finding that they did not violate the US Constitution. Traders in the famous Olver Street Market campaigned to save the religious and cultural traditions founded in the area's Mexican-American heritage. Christians in Northern Ireland are alarmed by their National Assembly pushing ahead with radical conversion laws. Under the proposals, parents, priests and pastors could face up to 2 years in jail for acting to suppress sexual orientation or gender identity. Christian critics say the bill's supporters are seeking to criminalise family members and church leaders. Sport and West's Tigers Kezzy Apps took the gong for best NRLW captain, while Warriors skipper James Fisher-Harris named the NRL's captain of the year. Fisher-Harris crediting his co-captain, coach and club for their support.
7: As much as mine as it is Mitch Barnett, so shout out to Barney. Been a really cool journey, obviously under the Webby and the Warriors team, club and staff.
3: Warriors coach Andrew Webster and Titans coach Karen Murphy named coaches of the year, both for the second time. That's the latest Vision National News. I'm Tracy Weir.
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0: Good morning, this is Aaron with a fresh weather update for your Thankful Thursday. And I'm thankful for a glorious day today. Sunny, top temps of 26 to 31 expected for today. So a hot one today. Tomorrow, more of the same, creeping up even a degree or two as well. Now, when we head into the weekend on Saturday, we're going to still see a warm day, low to high 20s. Same for your Sunday as well, tops of 24 to 29. But a bit of rain coming through. On Saturday, a medium chance of showers, most likely in the afternoon and evening with a chance of a thunderstorm with it. That's going to hang around until Sunday morning, potentially, then clear up into what should be a gorgeous day. Perfect for heading out, particularly if you're going to go somewhere to cheer on the Knights this weekend. Taking a look across our roads this morning, and looks like things are running pretty well so far across our region, apart from an earlier accident just north of Singleton as you head through Camberwell. Now, it looks like the accident itself is cleared up. Just some remnants of some heavy traffic, but that should dissipate within the next 5 minutes or so. But if you're in that area, just be mindful of that. Otherwise, things looking good throughout Newcastle City, humming along nicely, getting busier, but no major holdups or delays. Both sides of Lake Mac are running on time. Port Stephens to Newey is looking good. If you're travelling between Maitland and Newcastle, everything also running on time as well. Out towards Cessnock, looking good. And if you are heading out of the region, the M1 Pacific Motorway running on time between here and Sydney. The Pacific Highway northbound looking good within a couple of hours of the region. As I mentioned, you might slow down a little bit as you come out of Singleton Heights there at Camberwell, but otherwise a pretty good run on the New England Highway northbound as well. As always, you guys are our eyes and ears on the road, so let us know. What have you come across so we can give a heads up to other drivers about? 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
0: I've got a question for you this morning. Do your thoughts control you, or do you control your thoughts? Paul encourages us in his letter he wrote to the church in Corinth. It says this: we demolish arguments and every pretension that sets itself up against the knowledge of God, and we take captive every thought to make it obedient to Christ. There are so many times where it feels like our thought life, the things that pop into our head, like we have no control. The reality is we can't stop thoughts that come into our head, but once they're in there, it is up to us to be able to do something with it. So why not take those thoughts captive today, submit them to Christ, hand them over to him, whether they're negative self-talk, whether they're untruths that you're not believing, or whether it is just about handing your doubts and fears over to him. Take captive your thoughts today. You can read more about that in 2 Corinthians. Corinthians chapter 10, verse 5. You're on the fresh start this morning, and yeah, always love when you have a few technical issues there, but you can just imagine, you know, the theme we play. Oh, happy day. And I'll do my traditional woo! That's right. You don't have to miss out on that this morning just because of some technical issues. Very excited to be with you today. It is Thankful Thursday. If you'd like to share with us what you're thankful for, you can text through to 0435 777 997. But also very excited, I'm thankful because we're going to be joined by a wonderful local pastor, mother, and now author, Annalise Reeves, talking about her new book. It's called Chaotic and Competent. She gets very raw and real, and we're going to find out more about it next.

0: Welcome back to The Fresh Start. Aaron with you and very excited to be joined right now. She's a local pastor, a mother, and now adding author to the title as well. Annalise Reeves joins us. She's the author of a new book called Chaotic and Competent, A Slightly Dramatic Journey Toward Living Unarmored. Welcome to the show.
1: Hi, Aaron. Thanks for having me.
0: It's good to have you. Now, you are a local here in the Newcastle area, local pastor as well.
1: Yes. At Hope You See Lakes, our service over on the west side of Lake Macquarie.
0: Exciting. And you're releasing your first book, which is always exciting. I've got to start with, what was the moment you decided I'm writing a book?
1: Look, I'm someone who loves to have a million different things happening at once. And so people have always told me I should write a book. But late last year, I was reading through some old emails that I'd sent to my grandmother, which is how this book came about. And I thought, okay, maybe I should actually put this into book form. So,
0: yeah. What I love about this, from what I haven't gotten to read the whole thing, but I've been having a look through it. I love that you've got a real clear message and an idea that you're sharing here, but you're doing it through stories and relatable stories, funny stories as well, I'll say as well, in the mix there. Look, what is the heart of this book for you?
1: So the heart of the book is, you know, that we all have something, some kind of thing that we use as armor that actually is a gift on our life. So I'm very competent. I'm super organized. I can manage lots of things, but I'd noticed a bit of a theme in my own life where I'd started to let that lead me then into self-reliance instead of dependence on God. So it was kind of identifying, well, what are the things that we use that actually look like strengths and are strengths in our life, but when we let them become, you know, part of our identity and, what's driving us over being dependent on God. And I thought, well, if I'm sort of struggling with this and have recognized it, maybe I could help some other people with it as well.
0: Yeah, I love it. I do think, there's a pressure that we all face in modern society in the Instagram selfie culture.
1: Absolutely.
0: Everyone needs to have everything together. Mm-hmm. Do you think that's an even bigger pressure for us, those of us who are believers?
1: Look, I think it should be less of a pressure, but I think definitely because we want to be seen to be following God well and stewarding what he's given. But I think that's where that self-reliance and that kind of thing becomes more of an issue instead of us actually surrendering it to God and being able to be vulnerable and open with other people. And so that's something that I'm it's a daily struggle. Hey, like I pick things back up that I've said I've surrendered and then I have to keep laying them back down because I try and do it in my own strength and manage things that God never asked me to.
0: Yeah, I love that these are all stories from your life and you really have peeled back the veil. Do you think that anyone who knows you will be going, yeah, of course, or do you think there'll be people going, I had no idea that's what was going on in her world?
1: Probably a bit of both. Obviously, I even talk about this in the book, how it is hard to be vulnerable and let people see. And obviously, you don't want everybody seeing all of those things. So in writing this, even just in the last week, I was like, oh my goodness, what have I done? People are actually going to read all of this about my life. But it's so important to me to live authentically. And so I wanted to make sure that I was really honest in this book. And I do use humor a lot, even, you know, and we talk about some really tough things. But I think if I want to lead people and my family well, then we need to be vulnerable and we actually need to be able to take off the armor and say, well, this is me in my natural state without the goodness of God.
0: Yeah. And I think there's something, I feel like I've felt the pressure before that I want to have everything together because both, you know, worried about fear and judgment and it's an identity thing. I think also too, we think that we kind of want to be the perfect example for non-Christians. So they look and go, oh, well, they've got everything together.
1: Definitely.
0: I need to do this Christian thing. And if we show the cracks, but it seems like probably the evidence is the other way, that it's the being real that connects with people.
1: Absolutely. I think it's seeing how we navigate the hard stuff. Life is hard. And, you know, you walk through really tough seasons and, you know, my family of origin, they're not Christians, but when we've gone through different challenges and struggles, and I've sort of said, oh, I'm not sure what's going to happen. They've said, oh, well, God always shows up for you. I think it's when we can actually show people, hey, I'm struggling with this or, you know, this kind of thing, but they've seen that you walk with God through all of that. That actually speaks a lot louder than us looking like we've got it all together.
0: Yeah. You share some great stories in there. As we said, very raw and real. Some are just, you know, lighthearted, funny moments of a chaos and failure, including an incident with a toe and a hose at a at a beauty parlor. But Were there any stories where you were like, ooh, is this too vulnerable for me?
1: Yeah, there's quite a few in there. And I did wrestle with that because, again, it's like, well, I say I want to live authentically and I say I want to show both sides because that's, I guess, the revelation that I got. I felt for a long time like my competence was what people looked to, you know, that I was strong and I could manage things and handle things and I was the go-to person. And when that side of me didn't happen, when it was the chaos side where I was flooding nail salons or falling on my face, running up an escalator, those kind of moments, I felt such failure and shame around that, where I realized actually God isn't more present in the moments where I'm productive and competent. Like God is right there with me in the chaos as well. And both sides of me are true. Both sides of me are how I've been created. So I've kind of just decided to embrace that and lean into it and be like, we don't have to have it together all the time. Yeah. I can be chaotic and I can be confident and both things are all right.
0: I love that. We're chatting with Annalise Reeves. She's the author of a new book called Chaotic and Competent. And we're going to have a copy to give away. So make sure you listen out. Plus a book launch is coming up for it. And we'll let you know some more info about that. But if you want to find out more about all of it, you can check out our website. AnnaliseReeves.com. Annalise is AnnaliseE, Reeves.com. And we're going to continue the conversation and we're going to get real and raw and vulnerable on the other side of this.

0: Welcome back to The Fresh Start, joined by the wonderful Annalise Reeves. She's a local pastor, author, and mother as well. How many kids have you got, by the way?
1: Five,
0: okay. So shout out to those guys. You've got a new book called Chaotic and Competent. How keen were they to be in the book or not be in the book?
1: Some of them have read it just to count how many times they're featured in the book, so quite keen.
0: It's great because this new book, and look, the tagline is A Slightly Dramatic Journey Toward Living Unarmored. And I want to say, from the bits I've read, love your writing style. It was so easy, humorous, but also cut to the bone, which, yes, is a bit of a pun about a story we are going to talk about in a moment. But I love that this bigger message you've got around kind of tearing down those walls. In your case, it was competency, yep, using being the competent one as the armor. I guess if there was one takeaway for people from this book, what would you hope it would be?
1: I would hope that people can see that, you know, we don't need to put that pressure on ourselves, and that whatever your skill set is, for me, like I said, it's competence, but yours might be being a perfectionist or a people pleaser or some other thing that you sort of get your identity from and will use as armor to protect you, that God isn't interested in our productivity. He's interested in our heart and having our relationship with Him. So, for me, the biggest thing is I would love people to actually realise and identify what those things that we use as armour and be able to lay them down, because with that comes freedom.
0: And it is that idea that there are obviously things in our lives that are very obvious that, like, oh yeah, that's causing a problem.
1: Yes.
0: But something like competency, as you said,
1: yeah,
0: it doesn't look like that on the surface. In what ways did you start to realise maybe this is actually, you know, like, still a good thing overall, but holding me back in some areas?
1: That's it. And it's not that the competency is an issue. Competency is a gift in my life. I've built my whole life around it in what I do and how I manage things. But it's when we let it become the thing that we're hiding behind, or when that competency drops, that we're feeling, you know, shame and failure and all these other, like, we're putting way too much weight on it. So it's being able to say, well, What is it that I'm afraid of? And so quite often, is it control? Is it fear? Why am I, you know, putting this before being surrendered to God, essentially? So, yeah, and that for me is a big one. I'm like, okay, well, why is it that I'm trying to overmanage this situation? God has entrusted us to manage things, but the outcome is God's. And I think sometimes we try and overmanage things that God never asked us to.
0: Yeah, I love that. Your stories are very real and raw. There's one that I had a bit of a read through that involved a couple of hospital visits, one including yourself. And this was a story about your husband and yourself and a realization you had. Run us through a bit of the story and, you know, this, I guess, this revelation around you being the go-to person,
1: yes,
0: in crises.
1: Well, look, there's actually quite a few hospital stories in this book. My family are frequent flyers in emergency departments, but you know, we have five kids. They are all very active and live life at a fast pace. So we've had a lot of broken bones and a lot of trips to hospital. And I'm always the person that goes with them. I'm the person that shows up when something goes wrong. I manage the situation. And that's what I'm really good at. And that's been my role as the mum. And so that has always worked. But there was one occasion where then I was injured myself and had to be in the other role, and, you know, not be the person that was doing all the things, but the person that had to be there. And my husband, who stepped up in that moment and took me to hospital and managed the situation, I realised that he's very capable when I'm not available. But sometimes, because I'm so quick to jump in and try and manage things, I actually take away the opportunity for other people to lead or grow. And so that's something I've really worked on in myself as a wife and as a leader and as a mum, that we actually need to make space for other people. But if we always default to taking control of a situation or stepping in, that doesn't happen. So similar thing, you know, my daughter was unwell and I was away on a work trip and he had to manage that and take her to the hospital. And again, it was a wrestle for me, because obviously part of my identity had been built in, I'm the one that's there. I'm the person that sits in the chair and goes through all the stuff with the doctors. But when I was removed from that, he could do it. So it's not, we're actually kind of limiting what other people can do if we try and control every situation ourselves.
0: Yeah. You describe a moment where you felt a sense of resentment. You're very honest about that as being the one who has to do it, which is kind of ironic because you're also driven to want to be the one to do it. But I imagine so many people can relate to that. I don't want to stereotype that both genders would experience this, but I imagine a lot of mothers who do feel like they're the default for things a lot. Obviously, the moment you came to is this idea that, you know what, we're wired differently. And as you said there as well, but also that he was capable just, you know, when given the space. What are some of, in those moments, I guess, you were making your strength kind of the thing you're judging him by. I'd love to know, what are his strengths?
1: Oh, well, he's so patient. He puts up with me. Oh, he's so good. And that's the thing. We really bring balance to each other. So where I can be a little bit chaotic and I'm like, let's go at 100 miles an hour, he is the voice of reason and he brings that calm. And so if we just did everything at my pace, we'd burn out pretty quickly. So I'm so grateful for that balance. And he's also so supportive of my crazy ideas and all the things that I want to do. But when we make it part of our identity, we do get resentful and we can sort of put what we do on a pedestal over, actually just trying to serve God and love our family well.
0: Yeah, so if someone is feeling that like, oh, why am I always the ... whatever it is, how can we start to reframe and maybe look at our partner? And sometimes we still need to have conversations and get them to step up. But is there how would you best help someone reframe how to look at our partner and our own wirings differently?
1: I think self-awareness is really important. So, again, in those situations, I could default to, oh, I'm the one that has to handle this and I'm the one that has to take charge. But just my personality is different to his. We bring different strengths. So acknowledging that and realizing for me in our relationship is he brings that calm, he brings that steady, and he manages everything else while I'm off dealing with whoever it is at the hospital at that time. So instead of focusing on what's a shortcoming there, it's actually, well, hang on, he's actually working in his strengths at the moment and keeping everyone else, you know, moving and calm at home. So I think, I think we need to sort of be able to look and see what is it within me that's thinking that I'm the hero in this situation and where do I need to relinquish control and let someone else. Also, sometimes we actually need to just speak up and tell someone, hey, I need you to step up here or I need your help in this situation.
0: Yeah, yeah. And then sometimes you discover that actually they've been carrying this stuff that they feel like they're not seen in and
1: Absolutely. So communication is key.
0: Love it. Well, look, the new book is Chaotic and Competent, A Journey Toward Living Unarmored. And oh, look, this looks like it's a great read. Annalise Reeves is my guest in the studio. And Annalise, first book, great one to debut with your writing. I love your writing style. Of course, to celebrate it, a book launch coming up on Saturday, 10th of October, 4:30 p.m. at Goodwin Coffee in Belmont. Yes. What's going to be happening at the event?
1: Oh, it's going to be fun. We're going to have music and food and drinks. We'll talk a little bit about the book. You can buy a book there, but it's just a really great opportunity to get together and celebrate. There'll be music and, it'll be fun.
0: Yeah, fantastic. And look, again, that's at Goodwin Coffee at Belmont. If you want to come along, we're encouraging you, please go and book online just so obviously you can manage numbers. AnnaliseReeves.com. 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Or if you text me, I'll be able to send you through that link or the spelling as well. But again, coming up Saturday 10th, 4:30 p.m. Goodwin Coffee. The new book is Chaotic and Competent, A Slightly Dramatic Journey Toward Living Unarmored. Now, you very kindly have given us a copy to give away this morning. So I thought you was being so vulnerable in your stories in this book. I love that. So I thought we could open it up. What do you reckon? Should we encourage our listeners to share a moment where life was a bit chaotic for
1: Absolutely.
0: Them?
1: Absolutely.
0: So if you would like to go in the draw to win a copy of Chaotic and Competent, then please text through now or give us a call, 1-300-777-997, or text through to 0435-777-997. And we're just asking you to be a little bit vulnerable. When was one of those chaotic moments where maybe everything didn't quite go to plan, those funny, humorous, or just insane moments? Share yours with us and you'll go in the draw for that great book. But Annalise, So awesome. I'm looking forward to seeing what comes next. Thanks for joining us.
1: Thanks for having me.
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4: In stories making news, Australia's eSafety Commissioner is rejecting suggestions from the US President that AI companies can self-regulate, saying the era of tech giants policing themselves is over. Victorian doctors across the state's public system will walk off the job for 4 hours this afternoon amid an ongoing dispute over pay and conditions. Australian home values have fallen for the sixth straight month, according to the latest data from Cotality. 97% of suburbs recorded value declines over the past quarter. Federal police have charged a man from Perth over his threats to shoot a government advisor. The 68-year-old is accused of posting the messages on social media last month. Turning to sport, and in the NBL, Wildcats recruit Brandon Knight has finally arrived in Perth 3 rounds into the season. He joins the club after 9 seasons in the NBA and 451 games. That's the news and sport headlines. More details soon.
5: Aaron, what do Blackbart, Merriweather, Lambton, Brankston and Huntley have in common?
0: Oh, I know. They've all been guesses for our Wednesday Whittle.
5: Well, yes, that's true. But also, did you know there's a Pigott's Pharmacy in every single one of those suburbs?
0: Wow, they really are all over the Hunter.
5: So for a pharmacy near you...
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0: Good morning. This is Aaron with the Fresh Weather Update for your Thursday. Thankful for a glorious day today. In fact, we're expecting a warm one. Tops of 26 to 31 for today. More of the same tomorrow. Sunshine 27 to 32. Heading into your weekend now, we are likely to see a bit of rain and a thunderstorm as well. It's probably going to happen tomorrow afternoon or evening, at least a medium chance. And look, it still will be a warm day with temperatures reaching low to high 20. And Sunday looks like maybe some of that rain hanging around for the morning, but otherwise clearing up into a beautiful day. In fact, a warm one, 24 to 29. Pretty good as we head into a long weekend. Almost keep forgetting it's a long weekend. Checking out what's happening on our roads this morning. And it's been a pretty good start to the day at the moment. You should be able to have a pretty good run wherever you are across the region. If you're heading into Newey, it's good travel from Maitland at the moment through Taro and Hexham, running on time. Looks like not much of a queue up to get over the Hexham Bridge. If you're travelling Port Stephens to Newey, all is looking good there. Both sides of Lake Mac are running relatively on time. The Pacific Highway is looking pretty good on that side. However, the Five Islands are getting busy now. Looks like about as you come out of the Booragul roundabout there, as you just come onto the Five Islands Bridge itself. It looks like you'll hit some heavy traffic and then stick with that for a little bit. Otherwise, not too bad. Out towards Singleton, looking good on the Hunter Expressway. No issues out towards Cessnock. And if you are heading out of the region, well, the M1 Pacific Motorway is running on time between here and Sydney. But if you're travelling north for some holidays, well, the New England and Pacific Highways are both looking good within a couple of hours of our region. So sure, your beginning of your journey should be a pretty good start. Or if you're travelling through the region, hello, welcome. Great to have you with us. As always, let us know if you come across anything on our roads we can give a heads up to other drivers about. 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
0: Good morning. Great to be with you on this thankful Thursday. We're thankful for you joining us this morning. I'm thankful to be with you this week as we have a celebratory week. I mean, a big week for our region with the Knights. So much celebration going on. If you didn't hear, as well as a live site open this weekend on Sunday, if you want to watch the game with a whole bunch of other Nui supporters and Hunter Region supporters there, you can head to McDonald Jones Stadium. You need to book your tickets online because there obviously is going to be a limited capacity, and just based on how excited people have been, it's probably going to be a big turnout. But it's meant to be a family-friendly event and free, but you have to get your tickets to go to Ticketmaster, or you can check out the Knights website or the McDonald Jones Stadium website as well. But gates open at 3:30, and tell you what, they're going to put it up on the big screen. They're also going to show the NRL Women's Grand Final before it. And it is possible that, as Gavin Morris, our mayor, said, we could be the first city or first team in NRL history to actually sell out two stadiums for a grand final. Both the free screening here in Newcastle, and there has been huge uptake, of course, of people heading down to the game in Sydney itself. Would love to know, is anyone going? Are you heading to either of those? Would love to know what you're doing to watch the game. If you are, you can text through to 0435 777 997. Look, I want to thank again our guest we had in the last half hour. We're going to get that conversation up online if you want to hear it again. The wonderful Annalise Reeves. She's got a new book called Chaotic and Competent. I just love when people get vulnerable and real. This is a great read. It's so easy to read because it's basically a series of real and often, not always, but often humorous stories mixed in with some other serious ones as well. But through all of it, really coming back to dropping that armor that we carry. And for her, it was all about needing to be the competent on top of everything person in her life, in her family, and you know, her church. So look, if you'd like a copy of that book, we have one up for grabs. We're just inviting you to get a little unarmored with us. I would love to know, when have you had a chaotic moment when things just did not go to plan? Text through your story to 0435 777 997, and you could score a copy of A Chaotic and Competent. Shout out to Jekka, who texted in, said, would love a copy. My daughter caught a bus she thought she'd planned well, just to get lost in the middle of Cameron Park, and she ran out of data. So I had to drive around looking for her. Oh, that would be so stressful as a parent and as a kid as well. Safe to say that she plans her trips better these days. Thank you, Jesus. Love that one. Thank you, Jekka. If you've got a story, when did life get a little chaotic and maybe not go to plan? Would love your story this morning. 0435 777 997, and go in the draw for that new book from local author Annalise Reeves, Chaotic and Competent, A Slightly Dramatic Journey Toward Living Unarmored. And of course, if you want to head to the book launch, it is coming up on Saturday 10th of October at Good One Coffee at Belmont. But she would love for you to book tickets online so they can cater for the event at annalisereeves.com.

That's Seabird and the Good King. You're on the Fresh Start this morning. Hey, look, it's Thursday, and on Thursdays we get a little thankful. So I'm going to open up the lines now. I would love for you to share with us, what are you thankful for today? Is there one thing in your world that you could be thankful for? Would love to hear yours. You can give us a call, 1-300-777-997. Lines are open now. Or you can shoot through a text, 0435 777 997. We do this every week. I love it. Love hearing what you guys are thankful for. Is there something this week you're thankful for? 1-300-777-997. Or shoot through a text, 0435 777 997. I'll share mine next.

0: What a segue, hey? And yes, here's a couple of things I'm thankful for this morning. I would love to hear yours. You can text through to 0435777997. Let us know what you're thankful for this morning. First of all, International Coffee Day. So again, I don't know if you're still listening, but my mate George, he not only is my friend, he's also my coffee maker, my barista, runs a mobile van that comes around here to Remo, and I've loved getting to know him. So on this International Coffee Day, I'm thankful for people who know how to make a good cup of coffee. And it might not be a barista. It might just be someone in your household. I am quite renowned for my cups of tea. Apparently, I make a really good cup of tea. I don't know what the secret is. I don't know why mine are different, but apparently, they're really good. Also, I am thankful today, of course, for the fact that the Knights are in the grand final, but not because I just want to see a sports team do really well. I am thankful because of the effect it has had on our region, just the joy and celebration across the Hunter region as people are coming together. I feel like it's bringing unity, and it's bringing people together and helping us celebrate in a time that is otherwise maybe a bit of a tough time for people. So I'm thankful for the Knights in the grand final. And thirdly, look, I'm going to be off for a few weeks with the arrival of my newborn. My little boy is coming next week. Looking forward to that. So I'm going to be taking some time off to spend with him and my wife as she recovers, and some time with our family. Now growing to four kids, pretty incredible. So I am actually thankful for you guys because I've just been so... felt so loved over this journey since we first started sharing on air about my new kid, through to all your advice and on everything from what type of car we should get to dealing with more kids and more. And just thank you for everyone who has been celebrating with us, praying for us and wishing us well. Would love to ask for you to continue to pray for us that my wife will recover through the whole journey, that obviously that it all goes really well as well, that we can have a healthy baby boy with us very soon. So I am thankful for each and every one of you for joining me on The Fresh Start. I will be back with you tomorrow. I mean, with the asterisk that my last child came 4 weeks early, so we're on standby at any point here, but I will be with you tomorrow. But I thought, hey, today's Thankful Thursday, so I thought I'd take the chance to say thank you to you all. And I am incredibly thankful. If you want to check out the video of the moment we revealed that I was having a boy, my beautiful wife, Liz, came in and joined us in the studio, and Chloe and I threw a little kind of baby shower, I guess, of sorts, and then we did a gender reveal for Chloe. That video's up on our socials. You can head to Rima FM's Facebook and Instagram pages if you want to check out that video. But there you go. I'd love to know, what are you thankful for this morning? You can text through to 0435777997. And hey, even if you don't want to share it with us, even if you just want to take a moment and just even to yourself, decide what can you be thankful for today. Just pick one thing, could make all the difference.
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0: It's Switchfoot and Beautiful Life from their latest album. Very excited to be with you this morning on The Fresh Start. Hey, shout out to Ali. She's texted through for our Thankful Thursday. She says, I'm thankful for my daughter, Gwyn. She brings me great joy and I appreciate and love her very much. Love that. And I'm assuming Gwyn didn't get your phone to text that in. No, I absolutely know that you do feel that way about Gwyn. She's awesome. Anyway, we are so thankful to be with you this morning. It is Thankful Thursday. What are you thankful for? You can text through to 0435 777 997. Now, we're coming up very excited because we love getting to have a conversation with interesting people. And we're going to be joined by a man called Peter DiPrinzio. He is a former Novocastrian, but still a Newcastle boy at heart. He came to chat to us a bit about his journey. We're going to bring that to you, including how he faced and overcame cancer, a whole bunch of things, and his incredible encounter as a young man that led to him giving his life to Jesus when he was a teenager. We're going to share that and more. But don't forget, today is International Coffee Day. So if you're grabbing a coffee somewhere, why not, or whatever your preferred hot drink is, make sure you take a moment, maybe show a bit of gratitude and thankfulness to your barista and treat them like a human. Might just make their day. Time to head to the news and sport. We'll be back with Family Life Today and more on the other side of this.
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3: In this bulletin, customers warned of increasing costs as some card services fees are abolished and e-bike laws in New South Wales. With the details, I'm Tracy Weir. The federal government says more than 100,000 first home buyers used its 5% deposit scheme over the past year. Labor puts the figure down to a decision to remove income caps, boost places and increase price limits. But the opposition argues falling property prices mean many participants now owe more than their home is worth. People using debit and credit cards can no longer be charged extra from today, with businesses expected to raise prices to compensate. The nationwide ban on card surcharges takes effect from today, and Independent Payment Forum co-founder Brad Kelly says billions of dollars have been spent on the surcharges.
4: Those surcharges don't just magically disappear. It just becomes a bill that the merchant pays. So just expect that to be transferred over.
3: Businesses say it's another hit to their bottom line. The first illegal e-bikes to be seized under New South Wales laws have now been crushed. The Telegraph reports 20 of the vehicles were confiscated on the northern beaches earlier this month. One bike is understood to have been capable of going as fast as 90 kilometres an hour, while others had been modified to exceed the 25 kilometre an hour speed limit. The former partner of a Toowoomba mother is set to reappear in a Queensland court today, charged with her murder. 48-year-old Dharminda Singh has been held in custody since mid-July, accused of murdering his former spouse, Yana Armstrong. The UK Prime Minister has named Iran as likely having played a role in a suspected terror plot targeting an RAF base. Five people are on police bail after being arrested in vans nearby the location. Tehran has denied responsibility, but Andy Burnham says that may not be the case.
5: There are strong indications that Iran played a part in what happened over the weekend at RAF Fairford. But of course, it remains an ongoing, complex and serious police investigation. And of course, we are working closely with our colleagues in the United States of America.
3: The site has been used by the US as part of its recent military operations in the Middle East. Yeonmi Park became a Christian after escaping from North Korea 2 decades ago. She was just 13 when she and her mother were trafficked in China before Christian networks helped them to safety of South Korea and the United States. Today, Yeonmi speaks out against communism, highlighting the cruelty of the regime in her birthplace. She has authored several books and her YouTube channel has more than 1 million subscribers. Noah's Ark hunters, who have been drilling into a boat-shaped formation in the mountains of eastern Turkey, have yet to find any sign of ancient wood to indicate that the site is the final resting place of the biblical vessel. Ken Ham, the Australian founder of Answers in Genesis Ministry and the Ark Encounter Experience in the US, believes that the remnants of the Ark are unlikely to have survived. for 4,000 years. To sport, and in the NRL, Nathan Cleary has accepted his first Dally M medal from his parents' couch as he recovers from ankle surgery. The star half polling 67 votes, 14 clear of Cronulla's Braden Trindle. Dad and coach Ivan has told Channel 9 it's provided a real highlight during a tough week.
6: You play the game for team success, but it's nice to be recognised as well. And to get the highest honour in the game is pretty special. So it's certainly a nice consolation for a pretty ordinary Sunday.
3: Brisbane fullback Tamika Upton has won the women's Dally M. That's the latest Vision National News. I'm Tracy Weir.
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4: Good morning, this is Aaron with the Fresh Weather Update for your Thursday. A sunny day today. In fact, it's looking quite glorious. Temperatures reaching tops of 26 to 31. And looks like tomorrow more of the same as well. Slightly warmer, in fact, 27 to 32. Now, heading into your weekend, it's going to be a nice Saturday with low to high 20s. But some rain and thunderstorms possibly capping off the day. That'll stick around till Sunday morning. And then clearing up into what's going to be an absolutely beautiful sunny day. Tops of 24 to 29. Great day to maybe celebrate a grand final victory, hopefully. Let's check out what's happening across our roads this morning. It's been a great start to the day so far. Holiday traffic. I guess a lack of school traffic, I should say, has helped things. But also that new M1 motorway extension seems to have been helping things as well with people heading off for long weekends. So far, looking good throughout Newcastle City. Everything humming along nicely. Looks like the journey in from Maitland, all good through Taro and Hexham. And around East Maitland, looking good as well. Port Stephens to Newey on time. Both sides of Lake Mac running relatively smoothly. Pacific Highway side looking good. And the Five Islands, still a little bit busy as you get about partway across the Five Islands there. So still allow for that in your journey this morning, but starting to ease up. The journey out to Singleton looking good on the Hunter Expressway. No issues out towards Cessnock apart from some of the usual busyness coming into the city centre there. And if you are heading out of the region, the M1 Pacific Motorway is running on time between here and Sydney. And from what I can tell, no issues on the New England or Pacific highways if you're heading northbound out of the region, at least within a couple of hours' drive of the Hunter. As always, though, you guys are our eyes and ears on the road, so let us know if there's anything you spot out there we can give a heads up to other drivers about. You can shoot through a text to 0435777997. Got a question for you this morning. Are you in control of your thoughts, or are your thoughts in control of you? It can be a tricky thing when we face doubts, when we face self-negative talk, especially when it comes to our faith. Sometimes our brain can get in the way of putting our faith and trust in God. But here's some encouragement that Paul gave the church in Corinth in the Bible. It says this: "We demolish arguments and every pretension that sets itself up against the knowledge of God. And we take captive every thought to make it obedient to Christ." The reality is, we can't control the thoughts that come in, but once they're in there, we have the ability to take them captive, to hand them over to Jesus and submit them to his ways and put our faith and trust in him. You can read more about that in 2 Corinthians chapter 10, verse 5.
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4: G'day, g'day. Great to be with you on this Thursday morning. Aaron Brown hanging out with you through until 10 a.m. It is Thankful Thursday. What can you be thankful for today? Even if you just pick something for yourself. But if you want to share it with us, we'd love to hear it this morning. You can text through to 0435777997. That's 0435777997. It's look exciting to be with you. I am going to be off for a few weeks after tomorrow. The arrival of my new bub is imminent, and Chloe's going to be riding solo. But actually, she's bringing in some friends to help her out, and I know she's going to have a fun time with that. So I know she would love your support and company over the next few weeks, and she'll keep you updated on how things are going with new bub. I might even send in some dad diaries while I'm off as well. But look, I'm still here today and tomorrow, you know, obviously pending a sudden phone call from my wife. But at this stage, hanging out with you as we celebrate this grand final week, heading towards the night's grand final. And also, look, we love to get people's stories. And we've got a former Novocastrian but still a Newcastle boy at heart, Peter DiPrinzio, has an incredible journey of just how God has helped him through some incredible things in his life. We're going to share that with you coming up soon.
7: 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We're always encouraged to receive your feedback and comments on the program, but I'll tell you how you can do that at the conclusion. But now, here are your Family Life Today presenters, Dave and Anne Wilson.
0: Psalm 34:18 says, which I love this verse, "The Lord is close to the brokenhearted and saves those who are crushed in spirit." And I'm telling you, this is one of our favorite verses, both of us.
8: Yep.
0: Why do you think that is?
8: Because we've gone through a lot of hard stuff. I just preach this. It's like, man, when you're brokenhearted, when you're crushed, think of those words, crushed in spirit. Mm. It feels like the Lord isn't close.
0: Right.
8: It feels like you're abandoned by the Lord. And it's this great reminder that we need in those moments. I'm not saying it's easy. It's really, really hard. But man, to remind yourself, he's right here. He's literally in the middle of this trial, this struggle. And you can take comfort in that.
0: I have needed that verse so many times. And today and tomorrow on Family Life Today, we're going to hear a conversation between Ron Deal, who's a marriage and family author and directs our Family Life Blended Ministry. Most of you know him. And Laura Husband. She's the daughter of an American hero who was tragically killed in the service of our country. And we have the perspective of time on our side now. And so we look at it in a little different way. She does. And many years after she lost her dad, we'll learn how God has walked beside her and what has become of her family now.
8: And by the way, you're not going to be able to hear the whole conversation, and it's rich. So here's where you can get the entire conversation. Just search for it on the Family Life Blended podcast, and it's episode 149. And again, you're going to want all of that.
0: Yeah.
8: So let's start with Ron introducing his guest and setting the stage for his conversation with Laura about her parents, Evelyn and Rick.
9: Evelyn's first husband, his name's Rick, he was the commander of the space shuttle Columbia. And you may remember that after 16 days in space, Columbia tragically broke apart during re-entry. That happened on February 1st, 2003. All seven astronauts were killed, including Rick. Evelyn was widowed on that day, left to care for her two children, Laura and Matthew. Now, many years later, she married Bill. We've told their story as a couple, but today we're talking with Rick and Evelyn's daughter, Laura, about her journey into a blended family. Laura, thank you so much for being with me today.
10: Thank you for having me on. I'm excited to share. This is something I haven't shared about publicly before, so I'm excited to have this conversation.
9: Well, I just have to say right off the start, you don't know this, but I really have an affection for you and your brother through your mom and through Bill. I have known them now for many, many years, and I've spent hours with them talking about life and my loss that my wife and I have had in losing our child. And we've had so much in common that your mom has become very dear to me. And I have great affection for Bill as well. And so through that relationship, I feel like I sort of know you a little bit, but I also know I don't know you. And this is our first opportunity to really talk. And so I've really been looking forward to our conversation, and I appreciate you being here. Not long ago, I want to tell our audience that CNN had a four-part series on the Columbia disaster. And because of my friendship with your mom and with Bill, I have to tell you, I started crying within 30 seconds. They showed a video of Columbia coming apart, the opening scene of that series. And all I could think about was you and your brother. I am so sorry for your great loss. You and your mom were interviewed a lot for the series. You were on camera quite a bit. You talked courageously about that very tragic time in your life. Did you watch the final version?
10: My mom and I had a meeting with the production team that created it, and we previewed it before it premiered. It's possible even a few things may have been different after it aired. I'm not sure. I haven't watched it live.
9: Yeah.
10: But luckily, was able to do that in the privacy of my own home and just be able to process it privately. So it wasn't easy to watch.
9: I really can't imagine, because for most of the world, they're watching a tragedy, but it's not personal for everybody else. For you, this is your father. This is deeply, deeply personal.
10: Right. Yeah.
9: And so it has to bring up in you every time you, any of those images, you know, cross in front of you, they have to bring up all kinds of emotions.
10: Yeah. And it's not the images really that I want to fixate on. So that's what the world chose to, you know, show, because they're grieving with us, but it's not the memories of my dad. That's the accident that happened. So I really try not to fixate on that, but it's hard when I have to see it.
9: Mm-hmm. You know, every blended family starts with a loss of some kind. Because of that, around here on this podcast, we talk a lot about before and after. Give us the contrast of life before and life after.
10: I was blessed with a really strong family unit growing up. One of two kids, younger brother Matthew and me. And so grew up with in a military family, traveling with my dad in England. I was born in California, moved to England, then to Houston. And during that whole time, I watched my parents in love. I watched us, you know, do things together as a family. My dad would lead family devotionals. He loved me. He would tell me I was beautiful, take me on daddy-daughter dates. My mom was fully invested. I had probably the best versions of them because I've, you know, heard both their testimonies of how they got to that point of prioritizing God, family, and then job. But I benefited from that and didn't necessarily understand what priorities look like when you're a kid, but I benefited from them. Leading up to that, I really hadn't had any major complications in my life or issues. It was something always my parents could meet my needs, and I was fortunate enough to never worry about certain things that some people have to in that way. And then when I hit 12 and my brother was 7, that's when I lost my dad. So that was ultimately the first time it felt like my parent couldn't meet my need in that moment.
9: Mm. So much changes at that point. Your family's in grief. Your family's dealing with the tragedy. And I know the first year was kind of putting that grief on hold. I mean, because you're running around. Your mom shared how she went to every funeral of every one of the astronauts and had appearances and all kinds of stuff and cameras in your face. And
10: yes.
9: Boy, the lack of privacy there to even grieve. I don't even know what that's like.
10: It was a whirlwind year. And also very much, I think we were in shock that entire first year. So I don't think shock wore off quickly. I think it lasted quite a while because it was so unexpected and even an abnormal way to lose someone. We didn't know where my dad was for a couple of weeks until they found him and identified, and then we could have the funeral. So there were many layers that made it not normal to losing someone in a car accident or even medically. It just, there were weird delays to our grief and unknowns and investigations and things to figure out. And then of course, interviews and press. And we went and did the Today Show in New York that year with Katie Couric. And my mom went on Good Morning America. And yeah, we went to more memorials than equivalent to the 7 because we would do multiple memorial services in different locations. So it was a whole year of doing versions of memorial services in different places.
9: Eventually, the dust settles, I think, and it's just kind of you. It's you, your mom, your brother. Now you're in a single mother home. The routines are different. Mm-hmm. You're just feeling that huge weight of grief burdening you down, and it's so hard to just do life.
10: Yeah.
9: What did that look like for you? If we'd been a family friend or a neighbor and, you know, knew the family before and now after, what kinds of things would we have seen in you that would have been evidence of your sadness and how you were carrying your grief?
10: I think I held it together pretty well, actually. Not necessarily saying I did. It just, I think I was good at appearing that way. And I would often get told by adults, you're so strong, and like, be strong for your mom, which my mom never asked me to do. That was, and she would say, that's not what we need at all. But still, having people say that to you internally, I started thinking, I have to hold it together. Wow. I have to do well in school. I have to not rock the boat even more because other people are hurting. So I will just do what I can to make good grades, do what I can to be strong. And yeah, through that experience, it's happened still, but I have adults older than me come up to me, and while they're trying to be encouraging, it's almost as if they need the comfort themselves for my own grief. It's a weird kind of paradox when people go through grief, where people come up to you and sometimes they want to give you a hug, but it's more for them than for you. So I felt like I kind of built this fortified wall of, I'm fine publicly, or I'm fine with people around me. And God knew, you know, what was going on in my heart. But
9: what was the truth? What was going on?
10: In some ways, I was okay. I thankfully, because of my relationship with God, I knew day one at 12, I told my aunt, I remember saying, I know God's going to take care of us. I don't know how, but I know he will. So that was very much present internally in me, my relationship with God, which only grew and strengthened over time, which is cool to see the ways that God just gave me boldness to not worry about tomorrow, just like every day's a gift, not worrying about small things that don't matter. Because of loss, it makes you really cherish the bigger things and not worry as much about the small things. But in another way, I think for many years, I didn't realize that I was just trying to be strong for other people, or not go too far into my grief because it might, you know, inconvenience other people, which sounds weird, or I just didn't want to open that jar too much because maybe I couldn't close it. And so later in counseling, many years later, I think a lot of that work happened, which I'm thankful for, but it wasn't till later. And maybe that's God's protection, that he held some of that off till later when I had more tools and more emotional maturity to be able to unpack that.
9: I do think God gives us little graces like that, where we finally get to a space in life where we can actually open up that jar and see what all's in there and really wrestle with it. I think a takeaway for our listeners right now is, just because a kid looks like they're okay doesn't mean they're okay. Mm-hmm. And it doesn't mean that there's not a whole lot of stuff going on under the surface. Maybe a part of them is okay, like it was for you, that part of you that was connected to God and you felt reassured by God in that space. But there were other parts of you that, you know, were scared and didn't know what to do and just sad and missed your dad.
10: Yes, that is so important to know, that God's created in kids a resiliency, honestly, because I now look at 12-year-olds and it sort of breaks my heart, because I thought I was so much older than in my mind I felt in that moment. I knew I felt more grown up than how a 12-year-old looks. Now that I look at 12-year-olds, it's kind of an emotional trigger point for me, because I feel so much for my 12-year-old self.
9: Wow.
10: I didn't know how little I was until now, honestly. It's true. Kids who especially want to maybe have a good relationship with their parents, they want to not cause problems, or they want to get on board, but maybe they don't know what's going on internally, or maybe they need to feel like they're trying to resolve stuff inside. They may not always come out with that because they're trying to be a part and try to support because they love, you know, their parents, but there's things in children that don't always come up, even if they appear super strong and resilient in that moment. And that is part of God's protection too. I agree very much.
8: We've been listening to a portion of the Family Life Blended podcast with Laura Husband, and Ron Deal, the host of that podcast, has joined us in the studio. Welcome, Ron.
9: Hey, guys. Always good to be with you.
0: So, Ron, let me ask you this. Laura went from having a relatively problem-free life with this great, healthy family to living really a tragedy and being the focus of national attention.
9: Right.
0: That is a hard journey for a 12-year-old.
9: Oh, my goodness. You know, you started this episode talking about God being near to the brokenhearted, Psalm 34. And that is absolutely true. And we find comfort in that. And Laura experienced that in her journey. But at the very same time, as anybody who has gone through pain, which you guys have, you know that God's presence is there, but that doesn't necessarily mean that the road is easy.
0: Right.
9: You know, it's still difficult. It's still challenging. We still experience the pain of the loss that we've gone through. And so you kind of have this juxtaposition of trusting in God and yet dealing with the suffering day in and day out. And it's just difficult, right? And that's tough if you're an adult, yeah, let alone a child in her case. But it's that perspective that I think that is so helpful, that at times we lean on God, other times we find ourselves kind of wondering what's going on, trying to look back. Speaking of looking back, do you remember that little part where she was saying that now as an adult, she looks at 12-year-olds and she thinks, oh, they're so little. Yeah. I remember the way she put it. She said, I didn't know how little I was until now. So as an adult, she's realizing that at 12, she felt the pressure and the tension of managing this loss well and the expectations of the adults that are around her. And she kind of needed to take care of them a little bit. And man, that's all a part of the suffering and the sadness and the difficulty of the hard journeys that we're on in life. And you know, I'm just reminded all the time, kids will take care of the adults in their world if we let them. If we're not careful, you know, they will go out of their way to take care of us. And it really should be the other way around.
8: I mean, is it the kind of thing, Ron? I mean, you've dealt with a lot of families that have walked through tragedies like this. You know, I was 7 years old when my little brother died, months after my mom and dad divorced. So again, as a seven-year-old, I don't think I understood the trauma. You know, we hear that story now, we're like, oh my goodness.
9: Yeah.
8: I just sort of moved on. My mom moved on. We didn't really talk much about it.
9: Yeah.
8: And, you know, obviously now I'm like, that was not healthy. You know, talking through this, even though the Lord, because I had a lot of questions as a little boy, is the Lord close?
0: Is he good?
8: And my mom's saying he is, but I have all kinds of questions feeling like he isn't. How does a parent navigate that with their daughter or son?
9: You know, I think a lot of times parents think they got to be strong, think they've got to, you know, look like they've figured it out.
8: Yeah.
9: And somehow that's going to help their kids. No, actually, the opposite is true. The more real we are, the more we talk, the more we cry out to God in front of your child. You know, let them watch you be tethered to God in your hurt, in your pain, in your sadness. That's what the psalmists do all throughout scripture. And that's what lament is really all about. Then you show your children what it is to have questions, to have doubt, to have concern, to not have this all figured out, to not be okay emotionally. And then that gives them freedom to go, oh, so we can talk about this. So I can bring it up to my mom because clearly she's talking out loud about all these matters. And that's the stuff that really helps children begin to walk through it. If they don't have, you know, communication with the people who can lead them through, then they just go inward and they start reading the verbal cues and the nonverbal cues. And they basically go, oh, you need me to be okay like you're okay, so I won't talk about this.
0: Yeah.
9: And that's how I take care of you, adult, in my life. Well, again, that just makes people isolated. And when children get isolated in particular, then all that stuff goes inward and they really don't have a way to express that.
8: That would be my story.
0: Yeah, and that's such good wisdom. Well, Ron, tell us this. How has Laura carried her dad with her through the years? Has she done that? Is it pretty cool?
9: Yeah, she has. And, you know, that was one of those segments that we weren't able to share on Family Life Today. But she talked a lot about memories about her dad and the way she carries him in memories. Aspects of her personality that are like his, and she's noticed that in herself. She at one point said she even dreams big, like her dad dreamed big. I mean, he wanted to go to the moon, go to outer space. And she finds herself not necessarily dreaming those same dreams, but dreaming big. And that really connects her to him. And then there was this sweet little thing that she comment she made when she was preparing for the interviews with CNN for the series they were doing on her father. She found herself listening again. He made, get this, when he went up into space, he made recordings of devotionals, daily devotionals for his kids. Mm. So that when he was gone and out of contact with him, they would be able to stay in contact with him. She still has them. She pulled them out. She listened to them again. And even now, years after the tragedy, he is still ministering to his daughter. And she got refreshed by his words and his heart and his attitude. I mean, those are ways that she was carrying him. And I think the message for all of us is we carry the people that we love, that we've lost. We carry them with us. Find your unique way of holding them with you day in and day out in just regular moments in life. The whole idea that we get over grief, no. Those people are still with us. They're just not here. Mm. We just can't physically touch them. But we find ways of carrying them with us.
8: Yeah, and it's so, you know, so important as I reflect back on my story, we never talked. And I felt like my mom wasn't like a safe person because she didn't talk about it. And I didn't want to bring it up because I thought it'd make her sad, you know, losing my brother, her, you know, obviously her last son. So I found myself going somewhere else. You know, one of the things we've said often in marriage that you really want to draw somebody out is just three words, tell me more.
9: Yeah, so good.
8: Talk about how that relates when you're going through grief.
9: Yeah, you got to do it. You got to just tell me more, right? And then stop talking. That's what we tell adults. Say, tell me more and stop talking. By the way, this is a good marriage tactic too. When your spouse brings up something you can tell, there's a lot behind that comment. Just say, tell me more and then go into listening mode because that creates a safety where the other person hopefully can begin to do that very thing, tell you more.
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0: You're on The Fresh Start. Aaron Brown with you. And joining us now as a special guest, Peter DiPrinzio. He has an incredible story to share with us of just God helping him through some incredible times throughout his life. Welcome to the show, first of all, Peter.
1: Thank you very much for having me, Aaron.
0: Now, you've driven all the way up from Sydney to be yes. with us, but you are actually a Newey boy through and through.
1: I am. I was born here, actually Mater Hospital. And like I said to you off air before, it was just a pleasure coming back to Newcastle and being a Knights fan, always have been since. And I was born here, so I love, my heart's always, you know, a Newcastle boy, Novocastrian.
0: Yeah.
1: And it's good to be back.
0: Were you around in 97 for the grand final?
1: I wasn't. That was the year after. I went 96, roughly give or take, up to Sydney. So the year after, I was actually at the grand final. I was there. So I did go to this grand final and saw the last 7 seconds. And yeah.
0: Amazing.
1: And that, the other night, just, you know, it came back to me. It was just amazing what happened at the end.
0: Yeah, so incredible. Look, we're all looking back a bit this time as well. But, you know, let's put that to the side because sure. we want to look back with you and kind of explore your journey. So, obviously, you've grown up in Newcastle, but give us yes. a bit of a snapshot of, about your time here and then, what led to you leaving the region as well.
1: Yes, I was, like I said, I was born here at Mater Hospital. I grew up my life in Mayfield and Hamilton. And I was here, when my first experience, and look, I've been Italian background, you know, I grew up as a Catholic. And sort of like I was saying to you earlier, you know, we all know what Christmas means. We all know what Easter means. And we used to watch King of Kings on Friday. That was basically my experience with God and the Bible because I hadn't read the Bible. So, but what happened was growing up here, and I was still at home at the age of 21 with mum and dad, like a good Italian boy. And one morning about 2:30, I remember I got up and it was like an urge for me to go and check on my sister. I don't know why, but it was like, just go and check on your sister. And I got up and I walked down the hallway and this particular morning or night, I remember as I sort of looking, you know, at the wall, there was a silhouette and it was a bright light. And I thought, what has she got on? Like, where's that light coming from? So when I sort of stepped to the door, the opening of the door, I saw Jesus just standing there with his hands over my sister while she was sleeping. I knew that's Jesus. And I remember I took 3 steps into her room and I just fell to my knees and my face. And I actually, my face was touching his feet. And I could physically smell his skin and feel his skin, like his feet. And I thought, oh my God, look, this is Jesus. And it was like a force, Aaron. It was holding me down because I wanted to look up at him, but it wouldn't allow me to look up. It was just, I just kept facing down. And I started to cry. And I felt his hand go on my right shoulder. And this is what he said. He said, Peter, what are you crying for? I couldn't answer him. Mm. I wanted to, but I couldn't answer him. And he said, I'm going to tell you this, and you need to remember this whilst you move forward. I'm going to be with you no matter what, and I love you unconditionally, and I need you to remember that, and I want you to go away and be happy. And that's all he said. Now, all of a sudden, I'm sort of 6:30 in the morning, I wake up and I'm back in bed and I'm thinking, oh my God, was that a dream? Was it real? I didn't know, but to me, it was real. So I worked for a company called Legal & General at the time, and I went to work that morning, and my boss, Mr. Seth Williams, rest his soul, was a very strong Christian. And in fact, it was about 8 or 9 employees were Christians. We used to call them the God Squad. We used to refer, he comes the God Squad, right? But that morning I went and saw him, and I shut the door, and he could see my face, that like it was white, because I'm thinking, what was it all about? And I shared the same story with him. And I remember he pulled out a Bible from his desk and he said, Pete, have you read this Bible? Or have you read a Bible? And I said, no. And he goes, well, you know what? He said, what Jesus said to you, that I will be with you no matter what, I will love you no matter what, and unconditionally go away and be happy, is the basis of the Bible and the Word of God. He goes, he did speak to you. Be prepared. And I said, oh, am I going to die? He goes, no, no, no, no. He says, he's going to use you. And you know what, Aaron? And it was about 3 months after that vision, my whole life started to change and crumble around me. So, and it just went from there.
0: So you've now begun this faith journey. I imagine, you know, with some passion and excitement there as
1: sure.
0: well.
1: Yeah.

0: And when you, like today, it's easy for me to say this, and that's why it's a lesson that your listeners should understand. When you're faced with something, don't react. Respond, because react is a negative thing and responding is a positive thing. That's why I laugh sometimes. You know, you hear the football commentators go, oh, let's see, after their loss last week, let's see how they react today. When I think myself, no, they shouldn't be reacting. They should be responding to what happened. You know, you look at David, before he became king, he sort of didn't give him the crown. He gave him Goliath. And in life, we will have a Goliath. And I had many Goliaths in my life. But David, you know, beat his Goliath, no matter what people told him around him. Oh, he's unbeatable. No one's been able to beat him. But this 17-year-old said, you know what? No, I can do this because God's on my side. And that story from day one, because I did start to read the Bible, that just in my mind, subconscious. And I knew, I said, the story of David and Goliath, I can beat any Goliath that I face. So when I started to face all these things around me, Aaron, I just keep referring back to David. You know, I can do this. I've got God on my side and in no fear. Mm. And that's the attitude you got to have in life, to have hope, to have purpose. See, to me, purpose keeps you alive. Purpose makes you wake up tomorrow morning and the next and the next, and it keeps you going with a strong purpose and faith that no matter what, you can overcome your obstacles.
1: Yeah. Well, let's talk about some of the Goliaths you faced then. So,
0: let's go.
1: Look, I imagine probably one of the biggest ones would be when you were diagnosed with cancer.
0: Yep.
1: Tell us about that.
0: Okay. So, like you said, there was a few things I went through. There were seven major things. So, with terminal cancer, that was my last thing that I had to face. And that was in 2014. So I've been Italian. When Newcastle, I started playing football, soccer for Mayfield United. So I was 7 years old. So I've been playing all my life. And I'm 64 now. And to this day, I still play. And I play five times a week. And I'll refer back to that. So that's like, you know, hey, Satan, look at me now. But I just had a sore back. And it all started from a sore back. And I thought, you know, wear and tear, I get it. I play all the time. And it just got worse, it got worse, it got worse. And I remember in 2014, the World Cup was on. I think it was in Brazil at the time. And I woke up that morning watching, and I got to a stage of halfway through a game, I was in so much pain, I literally could not move off the lounge. And I had to call, you know, my partner at the time, and she'd come to get me and call the ambulance. And they didn't know what was wrong. They did all these tests because I was in so much pain. They didn't know what was causing it. Anyway, they rushed me to Westmead Cancer Unit in Sydney. And that night, I remember about 7:30, the oncologist came in with two doctors and all my family were there. I was on morphine because of the pain that I was in. And the oncologist said, look, Mr. DiPrinzio, unfortunately, your results have come back. You have what we call multiple myeloma. I had no idea what multiple myeloma was. I said to him, melanoma. And he goes, no, myeloma. And I said, well, what's myeloma? And he's explained to me it's a form of blood cancer, which gets in your bone marrow, and it just eats your bones away. There's no cure for it. So he said, this is terminal cancer. There's no cure for it. We'll try and make your life as comfortable as possible. And look, because of, we just saw your scans, your pelvis, your back, your ribs, it's just so damaged. We don't think you'll be able to walk again. And you've got 15 months to live. Basically, that was it. And I remember I could hear my mother started to cry and my family started to cry. And you know what, Aaron? I didn't react. I responded. And I just said, you know what, doctor, with all due respect, I said, see that piece of paper? I said, let me tell you something. This is exactly what I said to him. My God is much bigger than that piece of paper. I said, number one. Number two, I'm going to use the power of prayer, visualization, law of attraction. I went through a whole list of things. I said, I'm going to beat this. And I remember he just looked at me, right? And he looked at me and I was on morphine. And I guarantee he must have thought, mate, this guy's off his nut. That's okay. Because he said, look, you just get some rest and we'll come back in the morning. So they left. And I remember my family, my cousin, they said to me, are you crazy? Do you understand how serious this is. And you're sort of, oh, I'm going to beat this. I said, no, no. I said, just back off. I said, just back off.

0: back off, guys. I said, let me explain something to you. One, I said, I know personally I've gone through so much and I haven't come this far to go out. Two, I said, if I accept what he just said, I said, I will die. I said, it's like a computer. You get a virus, you delete it. And then you go to the delete box and you delete it from there. I said, because once it gets into my body and my subconscious, my body will react to it. And I said, and I will die. So I said, guys, let me do what I do best. And that was my attitude. So when they all left just after 8 o'clock, I was on my own. And I laid there and I said, okay, God, it's just you and I now. I said, I read the Bible. I know what you said to me, you know, all those years ago. And you brought me this far. I said, so I know that you don't want me or Satan to take me out. So I said, but the Bible says by his stripes, you are healed. I said, I know this doesn't say you should be, could be, might be. It says you are healed. So I said, I'll tell you what I'm going to do. And this is exactly how I spoke to him. I said, I'll do my bit, which is total faith and belief. And then you do your bit, which is called the miracle. I said, deal? That was July 2014. That year, December the 15th, 2014, they asked me to do a blood test. So, you know, I'm not going to get too much into it because, as you can imagine, but I used my mind. I prayed every day and I contacted people all over the world that beat terminal cancer, and I wanted to know what their mindset was, what they did. So, you know, without going too much. So I did all that and I spent over a month in hospital. But just that year, December 15th, I had a blood test, and I hate needles. Trust me, I hate them. So I got a blood test done, and the girl rang me about 48 hours later. She goes, Peter, remember her name, Rebecca. She goes, Peter, I hate to do this, but can you come back and do another blood test? I said, what for? She goes, well, it's funny, something went wrong. I said, did you lose the result? She goes, no, it came back, but I don't know, it shows up nothing. You know what? I smiled, and I said to her, Rebecca, you know what? I'm not coming back. I said, thank you for everything. She goes, so what do you mean not coming back? I said, no, let me finish. I said, I'm not going to come back and get a blood test. I'm not going to come back to the doctor. I said, you have a beautiful Christmas. Merry Christmas. God bless you. Tell Dr. Micklethwaite, that was his name, tell everyone, thank you for everything you've done. I'm taking it from here. I have not, hand on heart, since December 15th, 2014, and we're now, getting into October 2026, I have not been to a doctor. I have not been back to a doctor. I have not been for a blood test. I have not been for a check. Nothing. Why? Because I believed God healed me that day. That was the miracle. And today, going back to the football, not only am I alive, I'm here in the studio. I'm walking. I play football 5 times a week. And every time I go onto that field, and that was yesterday morning, it was like, there, Satan, you try to take me out. It's not working. It didn't work and it will never work. So, and that's the sort of, in short, the story there. Yeah. And I'm thankful that I'm here today, and now I share my story to others to give them hope. You know, I'm not a healer. My name's not Jesus. I'm not a scientist professor. So when I do my, you know, I do my talks or I go to schools or whatever I do mentoring, and I say to them, look, I'm not here to heal you. I'm not here, a miracle man, but I'm giving you hope and I'm giving you purpose. And with those two things, and if you believe in God, nothing's impossible. You can get through this. And I believe that. I truly believe that whoever's hearing this, that whatever you're facing right now, and let me tell you, life is tough out there. I get it. I speak to a lot of people, students and business people. It's tough. But you know what? One of the things I tell them, if you don't control circumstances around you, then circumstances around you is going to control you. And don't react, respond. And, you know, and that's why my brand, NVGVUP, which is Never Give Up, I started because I spread some of my number plates. I spread the message while I drive, never give up. And that's because over 42 years, I just didn't give up. Jesus gave me that attitude, you know, because he said, no matter what, I'm going to be with you. So I'm thinking, okay, well, no matter what I'm going to face, whatever Goliath I faced, big, small, massive, if I never give up, I'm going to get through this.
1: I love that. Look, if people want to find out more about you and what you do, sure. How can they do that?
0: Well, I've got a website, peterdiprinzio.com.au. And like I said earlier, people, you know, in Sydney, they go, oh, I was in Newcastle the other day and I saw DiPrinzio concreting or whatever. I said, yeah, that's my family, but I'm not involved in that, right? But yeah, that's my family. So that's, if you see that, that's how you spell my surname, DiPrinzio.com.au, my website. It has all my contact details there. And if you want to reach out to me, you want to have a chat to me, by all means, I'm more than happy to have a chat and get you through whatever you're facing in life. Because I've, look, you know, again, without going through everything, but I've been on the streets. I lived on the streets. I had $7 to my name. I had a family breakdown. I tried to commit suicide, been in prison, lost everything. Haven't seen my daughter in 17 years, terminal cancer. You know, I did a radio interview last week and they said, Peter, give him a message. And the only message I can say is, look, I know it's tough out there. It really is. It really, truly is tough. But, Gay, guess what? You know, the last words that Jesus, before he died, was, it is finished. And to me, that means, this is my personal opinion, right? You know, I'm not a Bible scholar, but to me, that means when he said it is finished, to me, it's whatever's happened, whatever is in the past up to now, it's finished. And then he rose 3 days later. There's a message there for everyone. Whatever you may be facing right now, if it's mental, if it's physical, financial, emotional, whatever it is finished. It is finished. And you can rise above it tomorrow, the next day. You can. And that's all I can say.
1: 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You can check out more about him at peterdiprinzio.com.au. 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But, hey, always great to have a newie boy back in town.
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6: In this bulletin, investigations ongoing into a suspected terror attack on a flight bound for Israel and hazard reduction burns in New South Wales. With the details, I'm Tracy Weir. Israeli Prime Minister Benjamin Netanyahu has met the passenger credited with foiling an attempted hijacking aboard a commercial flight. The service from Dubai to Tel Aviv plunged into a steep dive when one of the pilots reportedly attacked the captain. Passenger Yaniv Hayoun rushed the cockpit to help bring the situation under control. Mr. Netanyahu hailed the passenger a hero while confirming the incident is being investigated as a suspected terror attack. Back home, and cafes, restaurants and other small businesses are urging people not to blame them for higher prices sparked by changes to card processing fees. Businesses can no longer pass on the surcharge to customers, but many warn they can't absorb the fee from the bank and will have to increase costs. Labor MP Jerome Laxale is defending the changes, saying the surcharging system was broken and had to change.
7: 84 to 90% of businesses who do not surcharge will save money, and that adds up to $910 million a year for businesses because of lower interchange rates, right? So the businesses that do surcharge, some will incorporate that surcharge into their price, some will absorb it.
6: The surcharge ban covers EFTPOS, Visa and MasterCard, including credit, debit and prepaid cards. Youth detention workers in Queensland have reached a new wage deal with the state government. Nine News reports it includes a pay increase of 3.5% this year and 2.5% for the next 2 years. The deal brings an end to ongoing strike action at the state's facilities. Hazard reduction efforts are being accelerated across New South Wales as authorities warn drier weather is pushing us closer to a disaster. The Rural Fire Service expects above average summer temperatures and low rainfall to combine with high fuel loads, raising risks across the state. Nearly two-thirds of Australians believe we are becoming more disconnected from each other. A survey by Mental Health Australia found only 21% of people feel very connected to their friends, family or community. CEO Carolyn Nikolowski says it can be tricky to prioritise connections.
8: We're feeling pretty stretched in our day-to-day lives at the moment. We've got busy schedules. We're living in a time of global uncertainty and change. And in that context, it can be really hard for people to make the time to prioritise the connections that they need.
6: Today marks the beginning of Mental Health Month. Kathy Dudley paired two unlikely words and coined the phrase toddler theology as the title for her first book. It creatively introduces Jesus as the saviour of the world, making it easy.